0: Sunday, which is the 2nd of August, minimum 6 and maximum 15 degree, partly cloudy with 20% chance of rain. 3rd of August, which is next Monday, 40% chance of showers with 5 degree minimum and 14 degree maximum. 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
0: Good morning, everyone. Welcome back to 94.7 The Pulse, and you're listening to Hardal Singh on Tuesday's front page. Today, we are joined by Owen Sharkey, Mayor of Golden Plains Shire Council, to talk about Council's new communication and engagement strategy for 2026 to 2030. The strategy aims to better understand how residents want to receive information from the Council and how they would like to have their voices heard in local decision-making. With community consultation now underway, Owen is here to tell us more about the process, why community feedback is so important, and how residents get involved. Owen, thanks so much for joining us today.
7: No worries, Noel. Good morning, and a beautiful morning it is.
0: It is. Good morning. And to start, why has Golden Plains Shire Council decided to review its approach to communication and community engagement at this point in time?
7: Yeah, look, great question. I think it's something extremely important for not just us as a council, but all councils to go through a review. We tend to review these every 4 or 5 years to make sure that we are communicating with our residents. So we're an ever-changing and fast-growing community, and also the way in which we all communicate is vastly changing. With the rapid changing in social media, computers, websites, emails, newspapers, and face-to-face communications. So appreciating our community is a vast community, many people living in farm, agricultural lifestyles, and then also people living in townships like ours, Mysdale and Bannockburn. So it is extremely important to make sure that you're doing everything right and have a touch base with your community every few years to ask the question and review things and not make the assumption that everything that you are doing is perfect.
3: What sort of things are you hoping to learn about improving the community from residents through this consultation process?
7: Yeah, again, it's really paramount for us to learn from our residents. So there will be challenges that arise, and I think with communications, there's always parts that you can do better. So I'm definitely hoping that we can learn from some of those residents that may feel a bit disconnected with the way in which council communicates with them. So hopefully through that, residents can feed back into us what's important to them. We have a limited budget that we have to deal with, so in terms of communicating. So whilst we would love to be able to door knock and speak to everyone face to face, we can't do that. So we really need to know from a budget point of view where to spend our communications, whether that's emails, websites, mail or whatever the community. So really hoping the community come back to us and tell us what's important to them.
8: Yeah, very important indeed. And well, I guess, yeah, like you said, people communicate in different ways, and yeah, whether it's through emails and other ways. But how is the council looking at adapting to the changing communication preferences of the community?
7: Yeah, well, I think once we get this feedback from community, and I think the other thing that's really important to highlight during those many different ways is that a 20-year-old will communicate vastly different to a 25-year-old, a 30-year-old, and a 50-year-old and 60-year-old and older people. So everyone inside those age brackets communicate vastly different. So it's really important to highlight all of those things. And obviously, you know, with our youth groups and that, they would much prefer to hear their news over, I imagine, the likes of TikTok and Instagram rather than pick up the phone and speaking to somebody. So it's really, really, it is quite challenging for council, especially, as I said, when you've got limited budgets. But, you know, this strategy will help ensure that, you know, council is trying to use the best communication channels and approaches to better match those people's preferences.
0: Well, Owen, when talking about decision-making in a council, how important is it for the residents to have a say in that?
7: Yeah, no, it's really important. So obviously if the community don't turn around and tell us how they'd like to communicate, we then have to guess and make assumptions, and we don't get it all right. So obviously if the more people that engage with us, the better that our communications will be. So it is really important that residents let us know not just where we're doing things right and how they enjoy our communications, but also where they feel the gaps are and the challenges are, so we can address them and better be able to communicate from them. So hearing directly from the community definitely helps us design the engagement process that, you know, will hopefully then be a meaningful process.
3: You're holding pop-ups and consultation sessions across different parts of the Shire. Why was it important to take this conversation directly into local communities?
7: Yeah, and I think that's a really good question, because obviously when you are trying to put together a communication strategy, it's not going to be very effective if you just put all your efforts into communicating on Facebook and only hearing back from people that use the likes of Facebook. So with this, it is really important to us to try and get out to as many people as possible. So we'll be at the farmers markets both to the north and south, attract really strong numbers, so, and a vast array of people at them, so we'll sort of be targeting those areas, and then also through social media and conversations like we are having now through radio and the like. So yeah, really important for us to get out into the community and speak to as many people as possible and feed all that wonderful information back into the consultation process.
0: Well, once the consultation closes, how will the feedback from the residents actually influence the final communication strategy?
7: Yeah, so once all the feedback comes back into us and it's reviewed, that'll come to us then as councillors to determine the findings from that and put together that engagement strategy. So really that feedback helps identify where those gaps are, where those challenges are, and where we're doing things right. But it is really important that people take part in that process. From my perspective as a councillor, when those reports come to us through officers, we put a huge amount of emphasis back from the people we hear from. So if we get a consultation process that hasn't hit the mark and we've got low numbers, it makes it really challenging to make decisions confidently. But when you go out and you have a successful process and you're hearing back from hundreds of residents, that really helps us confidently put together a fantastic strategy. So yeah, really, really important, and their influence to us as councillors is probably the number one part of our decision-making process, is determining that the feedback from hopefully hundreds of people.
8: Oh yeah, it's important to get that feedback and actually listen to their voices. And I guess, well, how will council make sure the voices of people who may not regularly engage with council are also heard?
7: Yeah, and this is the biggest and hardest challenge from this, is we do want to communicate with as many people as possible, and then making sure that you don't miss the mark and not be able to communicate with people to get their valuable feedback, which in turn then those people will continue to miss the mark. So I think what we'll do is we'll collate all the information back. We'll put together a draft strategy. That draft strategy will then go back out to the community. We'll re-engage with the community and say, this is what we're thinking, this is what the information so far has told us, and then feed that to the community. And hopefully at that stage the community will either embrace that or they will tell us where the gaps are. So at that second round of engagement, when we feel we've made the right decisions, it's really important to listen to the community then, because a lot of people may not take part in the initial process and then read the draft process and say, well, look, I think there's a few gaps here. So that level of second round engagement is really, really important when we go out with that draft strategy to the community.
0: Oh, and is this the first time the council has ever taken a step like this to update its means of communication, or can the residents can they see it more in the future?
7: Yeah, so this communication and engagement strategy, that's what sort of guides the ship, so to speak, over the next 4 or 5 years. But it is something like all of our strategies and policies, they all need reviewing at time to time. So we hope to update our policies every 4 to 5 years. So it is important to do that. This isn't coming about because we feel we've got huge gaps at the moment. We've got a fantastic communications team, very young and vibrant team that's put together. They are, going through this process wholeheartedly to make sure that the time and effort they put in over the next few years is determined by this. So we talk about different channels, whether that's YouTube, Facebook, radio, but it's also not just so much that, it's also how you communicate through those channels. So, we've seen a drastic change in some of our how we communicate through social media over the last year, and we're starting to see more engagement from the community. So it's a challenging space, but it's one that our comms team are hugely excited about and heading out this weekend and over the next few weeks, wholeheartedly wanting to hear from everyone in the community.
3: How are residents going to be able to see what the council has heard from them and how their feedback has shaped their final strategy in place in the greater community?
7: Yeah, so probably just that second piece. So once we go out through this consultation process, then come back, obviously transparency from our point of view is our key objective, and going out with that draft strategy will be the way in which we go back to the community to say, look, this is what we've put that, this is what we feel we've heard. Have we got it right? And has the feedback that you're giving us shaped this strategy in the right way? So I think

0: now and want to have their say? Like, why should they take part in this consultation?
1: Yeah, well, as I said, I think it's really, really important that people engage in this process, particularly those people that may be, you know, we often hear from people, you know, that feel that they haven't heard or missed out on processes. And, you know, I'm 10 years on council and I know we've missed the mark many times when we go out in the community on issues. So I think that is some of the reasons and rationale for that is because we haven't done it right or hit those channels right. As I said before, like it is based on age, some of these decisions, if we're going out and wanting to get guidance on a strategy that aligns to older people, then we've got to make sure that we're going to the right channels rather than not. So really hoping, and I know it's the greatest challenge of this communications piece, is trying to speak to the people that aren't or feeling disconnected. So really, really encourage people, particularly families, to sort of say, well, look, at I feel you're doing great communications here, but my kids don't hear you, or my elderly parents don't hear from you, or just to try and get a good cross-section of people. And I suppose, whilst I don't want to be hugely negative, it really is important from my perspective that we hear from those people that are challenged with the communications that we do at the moment. Why are we missing some people and so successful with other people? So for those people out there, they're the ones that I hope that really engage in this process. And the more feedback that they give us helps us to guide that ship moving forward into the future. And no doubt, as we all know and appreciate, communications is such a rapidly changing environment.
2: For those tuning in, we have just been listening to Mayor Arvind Sharkey from Golden Shire Council regarding their updated means of communication from the residents. Arvind, thank you so much for joining us today. It was a blast chatting with you.
1: No, it's all great work, and I always appreciate the work that you guys are doing. So have a great day, and thank you kindly.
2: You too, Arvind. Thanks so much.
3: Thank you.
2: See you.
1: Bye.
2: Well, coming up in a few minutes is our beloved What Even Is This? After this message from sponsors.
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10: And I'm Liam Hare. 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
3: Oh, amazing.

0: Just like the one in April. That was fantastic. Who have you got on this time, Mark?
1: Well, Alistair from Shedding the Blues has set the program up.
0: Excellent. So Sunday, August 9, from 1 o'clock until 4 p.m.
1: So, Catherine, you can bring your own snacks and their drinks at bar prices.
0: Oh, groovy. We love that. And do you need a theme, Mark? What about pulsating music?
1: What about your community, your pulse, your music?
0: I love that. All right, and how much to get in?
1: Pulse subscribers $5 and the general public $10.
0: Well, I will be there, Mark. It's on the calendar, the 9th of August.
1: See you there, Catherine, and why not bring your mum?
2: Well, Josh will be playing some amazing tunes right now. Tell what even is this? Josh, you want to tell the listeners something about the tune?
3: Yeah, we'll go with that. Feel It by Erica Avenue, just a local band from Melbourne. Feel It by Erica Avenue. Oh, just having some...
4: Oh, there.

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0: Well, welcome back to Tuesday's Front Page, everyone, on 94.7 The Pulse. And to wrap up the show, we have What Even Is This? The beloved segment that we all enjoy here very much. Don't we, guys?
1: Yes, we do. Haven't done it for a while. So.
2: Yeah, it's good.
0: Well, Charlotte, as we know, you've been here after a while. You still remember the rules for What Even Is This?
2: I do, absolutely.
0: Would you like to describe it to our listeners?
2: So, our producers will have found some sort of product online, and we have to try and explain it over the radio, which is always fun to try and do, and we rank it out of 1 to 5, 1 being, or 0 actually, being like, absolutely would not buy this, no use whatsoever, 5 being 10 out of 10 purchase, get it while it's hot kind of thing.
0: Yes, absolute hot garbage, 4-0. I always like to say that word. Yeah. Well, to start off, the first product, do you guys have it on your screens?
1: Yes, we do. All right.
0: Well,
1: found it.
0: You want to describe what it is, Josh?
1: Yeah, so there's a pink background with a cat on it, and it says 1PC in the top right corner, and there's some text below the cat that says, Mother, I am butt skin and bones. So, it's a sticker.
0: It's
1: for
0: a
1: your
0: sticker,
1: laptop.
0: Yes, it right. is a sticker.
2: And the irony of it is it's a very plump cat,
0: plump
2: well
0: cat.
2: Fed.
0: Mother, that's my mother. Yeah. I am, but skin and bones. Well, this is a cool. It's a sticker.
1: I like stickers. So, yeah.
0: What can go wrong with stickers? What do you think, Charlotte?
2: No, I reckon it's a good one. If you've got cats as well, you'll probably relate to any of our listeners out there when they scream for you for food when they've been fed 5 minutes ago. I like this one.
0: Talking about cats, are you a cat person, people?
1: Yeah, I'd say so.
0: You
1: yeah.
0: are? Me too. Well,
1: yep.
0: Yes, this is good. Well, seeing how practical Charlotte is with all the product reviews and ratings, how low or how high would you score this?
2: Yeah, I'd probably give it like a 3, to be honest.
0: Mm-hmm. That's good.
2: Right. I don't really have any space for stickers at the moment, but it is a cute one. Like if someone got me that as a present, or if I got that for a friend as a present, they'd be like, ha, nice. And then
0: We'll tell the price as well. It's just $1.40.
1: That's pretty cheap.
0: Yeah, it's pretty sticker. It's a sticker. It's a piece of paper. I'm assuming paper. Yeah, $1. Yeah. Yes. What about you, Josh?
1: Yeah, I'd maybe give it a 4 or something.
0: So, cool.
1: Yeah.
0: Josh is always so generous with his ratings.
1: I know.
0: It's always Charlotte, the critique. The critique of the Pulse. For myself, I'll give it a 3. I agree with Charlotte.
1: Right.
0: Yeah, it's good. It's not something I would willingly buy. It's like, I can't be bothered, yes. Well, the next product is for people who are way too careless with their money. And when I'm saying that, I'm really talking about myself. It's a fake credit card. A credit card made out of a piece of cardboard. And it's made like an official Amex credit card. Well, for $1.35, Charlotte.
2: You get, zero. Hmm. Just no.
1: What is it? Just a piece of cardboard?
2: Just a piece
1: it?
2: Of cardboard. Yeah. You can make this at home.
1: That's exactly right. So,
2: but also, sorry, is it not a bit ironic that if you've got a spending problem and then you're buying a cardboard card to curb your spending problem?
0: Yes.
2: What are we doing here?
1: That's in here.
0: Official credit card, trust me. That's what it says. Trust me. Just trust the credit card.
2: No.
0: Hey, will you tap this your local coffee shop?
2: No, I don't use credit cards.
1: You don't.
2: No. Always debit.
0: Yes.
1: Learn
0: from Charlotte, everybody.
2: Some financial advice for everyone.
0: Yes. As someone who uses credit card, no, please. Nah. Just take it away from me. It's way too much of a cheat code. In a bad way. Real bad way. Charlotte, 0, obviously.
2: Yeah.
0: Yeah.
1: I'd probably give it. Yeah, maybe 0 as well, because you could just...
0: If you would have given it a 4, Josh, I would have crashed out, bro.
1: I wouldn't have given this a 4, because...
0: Nah. Yes.
1: I'd pay that much money.
0: Yeah, I mean, if someone wants to look it up, the description is, funny, weird cardboard, trust me, designed credit card sticker used for EBT transportation, keys, credit cards, debit cards, card skins, protect bank cards, no bubbles, suitable for small chips card. Well, that's what it is, everybody. And there's also a comment, and someone actually bought it, guys.
1: Oh, really?
0: So
1: oh,
0: fun,
1: gee.
0: Just as described, and looks great. Fits
2: does
0: card
2: it?
0: Perfectly. Happy with purchase. How much do you think this will? How much limit do you think this will have, Charlotte?
2: Well, unlimited, because it's
0: fake.
2: It's just infinite, yeah.
0: infinite
2: fake money.
0: Yeah.
2: Plus, it's based off an Amex, so there's no limit on it anyway.
0: Yeah. Well. Josh, do you think this will have a joining fee?
1: A joining fee?
0: Yeah. Interest rates are through the roof.
1: It could maybe, but could maybe. I pay a monthly fee for it when I don't think people pay fees for their normal cards. So
0: yeah, for I don't myself, think they need to. I'll give it a 2 actually. You know what?
1: Right.
0: Because I don't like to give ones. It's always a 2 for me. I'm not Charlotte. I can't make the hard decisions, you know. So the next product, Charlotte, do you want to describe it to the listeners?
2: It is a birthday card with Jesus. With a hat on, with a birthday hat on and candles, and he's got the caption underneath, is all the cool people are born in December.
0: Yeah, it's like a Polaroid picture.
2: Yeah.
0: All cool people are born in December. Do you guys agree with that?
2: No.
1: Not necessarily all cool people.
0: Yeah, look at us. Yeah. March.
2: May.
1: November.
0: Exactly. So we don't like December people.
2: Yeah, we've had another producer join in, and he's born in August, and he's the coolest of us all. So
1: yes.
2: They're very wrong there.
0: Yeah, see, August, March, May, and November.
1: November, yeah.
2: November.
0: Well, what will you rate this Polaroid?
2: I mean, like a 1. It's not, but again, you need to have friends or people. Yeah, you need to have friends or someone that's born in December for it. I mean, if you you could use it as a Christmas card. But it's also like, I'd rather buy like a pretty aesthetic looking one that you can actually hang up.
0: I like the fact that Jesus is just like putting a thumbs up.
2: Yeah.
1: Oh, yeah.
0: In the picture. That's
2: funny. It's giving like the dating profile photos where the guy holds up a fish and just stares blank into the camera. It's the same kind of vibe.
0: Same kind of vibe. Yeah, exactly. Josh?
1: I like the photo of, you know, Jesus with a thumbs up, but not the biggest fan of that saying, because some people might get, yeah.
0: Yeah, who doesn't
1: they
0: like
1: might
0: Jesus?
1: Not like
0: yeah.
1: that. They might get offended or something because it's like, oh, am I cool? So I don't. I'd say maybe 3.
0: Maybe 3. All right.
2: Yeah, maybe like a 2. It's not the worst, but like again, for $2, I can go out and buy.
0: Debatable. Let's just say.
2: I'd rather go to, you know, the supermarket and get some Christmas cards for charity.
0: Like. For charity.
2: Yeah.
0: Instead of Jesus's, you know, 20
2: yeah, instead
0: thumbs
2: of
0: up.
2: Timu. Yeah.
0: Instead of. But for myself, I'll give it. I'll give it a 2, honestly. I'll give it a 2, yes. And that was the card with Jesus. The last product from me. And then we have two surprise products from Josh. Well,
1: all right.
0: The next one, Josh, you want to describe it?
1: Yeah, so, well, there's a sign. It looks like one of those wet floor signs. It says, hold on, let me chat GPT this.
0: Huh. It's for all my brothers and sisters who rely way too much on ChatGPT. And yes, it's one of those boards that you put up when the floor is wet. A miniature form, actually, like this much, guys.
1: Oh, that's how big it is.
2: Yeah, it's like the size of your arm for the listeners at home. It's teeny.
1: Yeah.
0: What do you think about it?
2: Like, it's funny, but it's also kind of not.
0: Hey, would you buy it if it was like actual full-size thing?
2: No.
0: Yeah.
2: I've got no use for it. I'm not, like, all my subjects are really strict about AI as well.
0: Yeah.
2: So if I walked in with that, they would not actually find it funny.
0: Yeah. What about you, Josh? Do you like this product?
1: Yeah, I kind of do, but like, I wonder what you'd use it for. Like, because I normally use ChatGPT on my computer, so it's like, what? I just put it up in front of someone and then just do my thing.
0: Should we say
1: sure
0: we condone AI use
1: really
0: or
1: use for it?
0: What should we say?
2: I personally don't. By university, if you're listening, see, I said I don't.
0: Yeah, see, that's what, me too. University, if you're listening to me, I just asked. I didn't say, hey,
2: yeah.
0: But yes.
2: But no, I genuinely don't. There's many better things you can use it for.
0: Yeah, that's true.
2: Like the stuff where it works for medical research and that, 10 out of 10, really important. But
0: maybe for planning. Let's say if for students, there's an assessment that we all are doing and we don't really understand what it's about. We can just like ask it to summarize. Does that work?
2: Yeah, that's all right.
0: Yeah.
2: I think it's more, my issue is when it's like you see the stories where people are writing their wedding vows on ChatGPT.
0: Oh, that's it.
2: I'm like, you clearly don't love your partner.
0: No,
2: then.
0: That's your partner. Because
2: if you happen to go to a chat.
0: Have you actually seen someone do that?
2: Yeah, I've seen, there's a few stories around the way you say it. It's a bit sad, but.
0: What do you remember what they said?
2: No, I just remember that the partner found out afterwards and they were like, well, so you didn't even write these yourself.
0: So
2: like,
0: did they?
2: Yeah, but it's romantic.
0: Well, we are joined by another producer of ours, Benjamin Ford. Ben, how are you?
3: Good morning, Harry. Or Hardal, if you're going to call me Benjamin.
0: Well, we were just actually finishing up with my products when we have 2 surprises from Josh. Well,
1: I'll see if
0: we'll show you all the products again. Just give us a moment. Do you have it on your screen?
3: Yeah, I do. I've got them right now.
0: That's the first one. It's a cat. It's a really plump cat sticker that says, "Mother, I am but skin and bones."
3: What would you? I mean, I know it's a segment, but what would you use this for?
0: Well, it's a sticker. What do you use it? What do you use stickers for?
3: Put them on computers. Put them in photo books and stuff like that. I don't know. There's a 1 out of 10.
0: Are you a cat person?
3: I am a cat person. I actually really like cats. I really want to get a cat, by the way, but this is a 1 out of 10 for me.
0: But yeah, but you just give it a 1.
3: Yeah.
0: Yeah, I think 1? This is the only product where everyone collectively hated on this. We're like, no.
1: I didn't necessarily hate it. I mean,
2: no,
1: it's
2: like... No, I thought we liked it. Didn't have any, like, use for it.
0: Yes. I think it was the next one.
2: Yeah, no, the cat
0: the
2: was,
0: next one, the next one, bad. Yes. Ben, the next one is all for all those people who are way too careful with their money. Let's just say that.
3: The official credit card.
0: It's a credit card made out of cardboard that they're selling for $1.35.
3: I actually think there could be some use of this, of tricking someone, like, who looks shady, if you know what I mean.
0: You know, I would love to...
2: actually a really good point. No, like, if you're overseas, that's a really... That's actually that very practical.
0: Well,
2: if you just had it in your pocket or whatever.
0: Yeah.
2: Because then you get pickpockets who think, oh, score, I've grabbed a little card, and then they run off, and then it's not real.
1: Oh, yeah, that's actually a good point.
2: It's like what people do with, like, burner phones. Like, when my dad's been travelling, he gets, like, he's got his little iPhone 5.
0: Yeah.
2: And it's old as, it's, like, got battery acid leaking out of it, what have you. Oh. But he uses that main phone.
0: I would actually pay to look at the thief's face when he realizes what he had. A fake credit card. Imagine if he actually tries tapping it. And he gets called off at a shop. Bro, what are you doing? What will you rate this, Ben?
3: That's a 3 out of 10 just for that alone. Like,
0: just for that.
3: The strategy behind that would be great.
0: But have you ever, I hope not, but have you ever been in the situation where someone stole something off you?
2: Nah.
3: No, I haven't, luckily.
0: What about you?
1: My sister has, though.
0: Mm. Your sister has?
1: Ooh, that's an unrelated story.
0: What was it, like, a major thing that got stolen?
3: It was some money online.
0: Major, basically, yeah. Well, it's all right. What rating are you giving it?
3: Oh, that 3 out of 10.
0: 3 out of 10? 3 out of 5, bro.
3: Oh, 3 out of 5.
0: 3 out of 5. All right.
3: I forgot the segment for a second.
0: Well, the next one, it's a Polaroid picture that has Jesus in it throwing a thumbs up with the birthday hat on, and the caption says, "All the cool people are born in December," and we all collectively disagree. Even Mark. What about you, Ben?
3: That's a one. That's a one. So it's a one. Like,
0: what year are you born in? Sorry, what month are you born?
3: May. I'm a May baby.
0: May. Yeah, you know what? Fair enough. So yeah, we all can agree that this is false. Yeah.
3: The only reason you'd get this if you're born in December, or you're getting something for someone who was born in December.
0: No, as a product. Just as a product, do you like it?
3: I mean, there's probably some joke variety to it. If, especially with the Jesus thing. Yeah, I'll give it a 2 out of 10 just because some joke variety.
0: Uh-huh. Well, what number are you giving it?
3: 2 out of 5.
0: Two out of 5, fair enough. Well, moving on to the last one that I have. It's a... what do we call it again? It's a wet flow board?
1: Wet floor sign.
0: It's a wet flow sign that says, "Hold on, let me ChatGPT this in a miniature form, Ben."
3: This is really funny for, like, putting it on, like, a like a paper that, like, has been written, and it's like a way of saying, yeah, I use ChatGPT to write this.
0: Do you use ChatGPT, Ben?
3: Admittedly, I do for guiding.
0: For guiding?
1: Yes, apparently.
0: Is that a safe answer or what?
3: Like, I basically, if I need some help with, like, brainstorming is the big one. Like brainstorming ideas has become so much easier.
0: Hey, be careful with your answer. University might be listening. We don't want to be in trouble.
3: I just use it for brainstorming, okay?
1: Writing your ideas down as well. Like saying, these are my ideas, put them in a nice order or something.
3: Yes.
1: Yeah, fair enough.
0: What number will you give it?
3: I'll give it a... I can't really see, if you want to, like, get away with using AI, you would not want to use this because it reveals it. So 2 out of 5.
2: Yeah, it's so, a certain demographic that can and can't use this.
0: Yeah, certain people who just don't really give a crap.
2: But again, like if you showed up to uni with this on your laptop when you have an assignment due that week, it's not gonna help. It's not looking good for you. Yeah.
0: Like, do you think actually professors or teachers, if they see something like this, let's say as you put as a joke, will they actually like look into you?
2: No, but it's more if you have an assignment where there might be like, if you've used an M-dash or whatever, or they think that you might have used AI, and then you have to go to the law board and you've or the university board and you've got that on your screen. It's not going to help your case.
0: Yes. Well, that's all my size of product, Ben. Now we move on to the surprise that Josh has with his products.
2: All right. I'm very intrigued.
1: I'll put those photos in the group chat so if everyone can see that. Yeah. So I used to watch the TV show The Living Room, and they'd have a Hot or Not segment where they'd review the best products and stuff. So
0: was it like an Aussie thing?
1: Yeah, it was an Aussie thing. So
0: don't spoil it, Ben. We'll tell the listeners.
1: That's the cost of the first
2: Josh,
1: one.
2: Josh, you think I'm made of money?
1: Maybe. Yeah.
0: Josh, what are they paying you, bro?
1: What are they paying me?
0: Yeah.
1: No one's paying me anything.
0: What is it? You want to explain it?
1: They called it an electro skateboard or something, but this one says it's a GTR Bamboo All Terrain. So it's basically a skateboard. Black one. You can stand on it and you can kind of steer it around.
2: It's like a ripstick skateboard.
0: Do you guys remember those waveboards? Yeah. That got really famous last around 2016-17.
3: Oh my god.
2: Yeah,
0: the waveboards, yeah.
2: They're
0: bro.
2: Fun
0: I had two of those. Myself and my little brother. We actually had lots of fun.
3: If you didn't have one in the classroom, you weren't considered cool for a little bit.
0: Oh really? Was it like that? Because in India it wasn't really like a famous thing, it was just like a
2: depends on the school.
0: Mm. Was it famous in your schools?
2: No, we were more BMX kids, to be fair. But like some kids had them at the local skate park. Yeah.
0: Did you guys actually ride it ever?
2: I reckon I tried a few, but I never like had my own.
0: But it's really good. I really enjoyed that. Yeah, that was a good period of time.
3: Speaking of skateboards, anyone remember when the penny board was like the biggest thing?
2: Oh,
3: in Australia?
2: Yeah.
3: What's the penny board craze?
2: It's like a mini skateboard.
1: And had those faster wheels.
0: Mini skateboard, faster wheels. Do you guys have a photo? Then I can wait. Let me just. So what do you say the name was?
1: Penny board.
3: Penny skateboard.
1: Maybe about half the size of a normal size skateboard.
2: Had good fun back in the day.
0: Yeah. Oh, like this.
2: Yeah,
1: yeah, that's it.
2: Because they were like, they were theoretically a little bit faster.
0: Yeah. Oh. I was never really into skates other than the vapor. I was more of a skates guy. Skating.
1: Roller skates.
0: Oh,
2: yes.
0: Roller skates. I actually, competed in like a high school level. But
1: did you?
0: Yeah. I'm a mischievous man. Too many things going on for me.
3: The lore of Harry Sin competed in a roller skating level.
0: Nah, we'll do a segment on myself later.
2: But what do we think? I actually like it. I would not be paying this much money for it.
1: Yeah, I wouldn't pay that much money either.
0: What's with the price, man?
2: Yeah. But I mean, it's because it's electric too. So it's got 6,000 watts. So that's more than...
0: At that point, just get an electric scooter for like $600.
1: Oh, you could maybe. I'd probably go for that instead of the bamboo one.
0: Yeah, exactly.
1: Yeah.
0: But hey, it's for listeners, it's $1,900.
2: Yeah.
0: $1,900, that's way too much for any kind of person. What do you think, Ben?
3: Yeah, I was like, the price is the big one for me. It's a cool product, but I'm not paying that much for a skateboard.
2: you can get a second-hand car for that price. Oh,
3: I know.
0: Bro, that is so true.
2: You can get the most clapped car possible.
0: But hey, that's still a car. A car is still
2: a
0: car.
2: Exactly.
0: And this is a skateboard, bro.
3: You get a car and we buy any car for that.
0: Mm. What was that?
3: Get a car or we buy any car for that.
0: Oh, yeah. Josh, why do you like this product so much?
1: Well, I don't necessarily... Well, I kind of like how you can... I don't know. You can just ride it like a normal skateboard and it sort of goes by itself. You don't necessarily have to use your feet. No, I don't.
0: You don't? That's good.
1: I think it's cool that it moves by itself, I suppose.
0: What rating will you guys give it?
2: I'm going to give it like a 2. I reckon it's fun, but the price is the biggest... Like, it's a practical product.
0: If it wasn't about the price, how much will you rate it?
2: Yeah, maybe like a 3. Mm. Again, I'm a bit old for the skate park, so.
3: Yeah. Mm. I'll go 2 out of 10.
0: And if it wasn't for the price?
3: I'll go four. I reckon there's
1: That's a bit generous.
3: But stuff.
0: Yeah.
3: In that, because of the light
0: Josh,
3: joke.
0: I'm assuming you really like it, so you give it 5.
1: No, not 5. I'd say 3, because, price is a bit too much, I'd say.
0: But I reckon you can... Is it all... Are all the penny... are all the boards like this expensive, or is it just this one?
2: No, some of them are like... Oh, the... Because it's a Bluetooth one, though. That's why it's the price is bumped up. The
0: Bluetooth one, you can play songs on the go. Is that it?
1: Yeah, but where would it come out of?
0: It has a big speaker attached to it.
3: Like songs while riding.
0: Yeah. Yeah, well, Josh, what's the second one?
1: All right, the second one. So, this next one, it's some sort of shade. So, it's sort of... It's one that... Let's see.
0: I can't see it.
1: The second link. So, basically, you'd lie down and you'd sort of put the... cover over your head, and it basically covers your face, like if you're at the beach.
0: Wait, just give me a moment.
1: Yeah.
0: Let me see it.
3: I've got it.
2: This is a good pick, Josh.
1: What is it again?
0: Just explain it back to me.
3: This is a winner.
1: So it's a beach shade. So it's a pop-up shelter. You'd lie down and you'd put it over your head and it covers you. It's kind of like a...
0: Yeah, yeah, no, just something it's like you cover. How should we describe it? It's like a...
2: if you've ever seen like a pram and they've got the pullover...
1: Yes, basically one of those things.
2: It's literally that. Cut off the pram and then...
0: It's just for the head, yes?
2: Yeah.
0: Yeah, yeah.
2: But you can use it. It's a 360. You can pull it the whole way around, so it's like a little ball.
0: Yeah. But I can see the price here. It says
2: it's sold out.
3: Because it's good.
2: Yeah. No, well, it's designed in Australia, which makes sense.
0: All right. If it's anything... Like if it's below $30, then it's a gold product, I would say.
1: Yeah, you're right.
0: Below $30 should be fine.
2: It doesn't have one because it's sold out.
0: Yeah, but like let's say if it's below $30, then it's good. Then it's really good.
2: Yeah, I'm giving this like a 4 or 5.
0: This
2: is good.
0: I go to beaches. I won't say a lot, but like a good amount of times. So this is a really amazing product.
1: Okay, cool.
0: If it actually does what it describes.
2: Yeah, but again, it's good for, like, it protects your food. It's got drink holders as well, which is even better.
0: I didn't think of that. Like,
2: and also, I don't know if anyone else has this problem, but especially when your phone overheats and you can't use it.
3: Oh, my God.
0: Yeah.
2: So I like to read when I'm at the beach, but I use my phone and I've got, like, a library app or whatever. But the worst thing is when you can't read it because it's like, it's in overheated mode.
0: Well, if someone wants to actually look it up, it's called the brand... Are we supposed to...
3: Shader Personal Beach Sunshade.
0: Yes, that's what it says. If you can find it on Amazon, if it's back in stock, it's a good buy.
2: This is actually a really good product.
0: Yeah.
3: 5 out of 10. Yeah. This is five out of five. Why do I keep doing that? 5 out of 5. This is an S tier.
0: S tier.
3: And I thought the miniature sauce bottles were good. This is...
0: Yeah, I don't think... I think this is the first product where everyone just collectively...
2: Yeah, everyone's unilaterally agreed that this is...
3: Yeah. This is great.
0: This is great. Charlotte.
2: Yeah.
0: We miss Joey, that's why. Sorry about that.
2: We all miss Joey.
0: Yes. Charlotte.
2: But yeah, no, this is a 5, honestly. It's really good.
1: Cool.
0: Josh?
1: Yeah. I'd say it's a 5 as well.
0: It's a 5. Yeah. Yeah. You know what? A 5 as well. Amazing. So I think we should clap for this product. Amazing product.
3: Stunning. We should purchase this product when it becomes available and bring it into
0: the We should ask the boss for a credit card just so that we can... the cardboard credit card. Well, that was it for this week's What Even Is This, everyone. Thank you so much for joining in. And just a shameless plug, we also have a Instagram handle that's at the Red Tuesdays front page, where you can find the pictures of all these products that we talk about, pictures with our guests, and much more. We will be back again with a very exciting show, as always, next time. Text us on 0488-877-947. Thanks for listening, and thank you so much. We'll see you next time.
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3: Hi, Catherine.
8: Hello, Mark. How are you?
3: Good. I'm ringing to tell you that the Pulse are having another Music at the Bolo afternoon on Sunday, August the 9th from 1 to 4 p.m.
8: Oh, amazing. Just like the one in April. That was fantastic. Who have you got on this time, Mark?
3: Well, Alistair from Shedding the Blues has set the program up.
8: Excellent. So Sunday, August 9 from 1 o'clock until 4 p.m.
3: So, Catherine, you can bring your own snacks and their drinks at bar prices.
8: Oh, groovy. We love that. And do you need a theme, Mark? 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
3: What about your community, your pulse, your music?
8: I love that. All right. And how much to get in?
3: Pulse subscribers $5 and the general public $10.
8: Well, I will be there, Mark. It's on the calendar, the 9th of August.
3: See you there, Catherine. And why not bring your mum?
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1: National Radio News.
2: Hello, I'm Laura Devoy. Ben Carroll and Sonia Kilkenny have both reportedly nominated to be the next leader of Victoria's Labor Party following the resignation of Jacinta Allen. Ms. Allen stepped down after Mr. Carroll confirmed he'd challenge for the leadership 4 months out from the state election. She says a leadership contest so close to an election was not the best way forward for Labor.
3: It puts the state in a position of uncertainty. That hurts the Victorian people. And I just won't do that. At the end of the day, I am, and always have been, a team player.
2: Ms. Allen says if Mr. Carroll was chosen as her successor, he would have her full support. The federal government has ruled out another extension to the fuel excise cut. The excise was halved for 3 months from April and was extended at a reduced rate in July. The relief will come to an end on Sunday. Foreign Minister Penny Wong told the ABC there won't be another extension.
4: It's not in our current plans to continue the excise. We said it would step down. What we are focused on is assuring continued fuel and fertiliser coming into Australia.
2: A new report has found wholesale power prices dropped significantly across Australia in recent months. Shannon Kirkwood has more.
5: The Australian Energy Market Operator says the June quarter saw the lowest average price in the national electricity market since 2020. It says wholesale prices fell 47% year on year to $74 per megawatt hour. But not all households experienced the same price drops. Victoria recorded the largest decline, down 60%, while prices in South Australia dropped by 38%. AEMO says record-breaking renewable energy generation helped to cut costs and made up more than 42% of the power in the national grid.
2: Nearly 5 hectares of land in Hobart is set to be handed back to traditional owners. The Hobart City Council last year identified the land at Queen's Domain as a possible site for an Aboriginal cultural centre. A motion for in-principle support at last night's council meeting passed 9-3. It'll be the first Aboriginal land return in Tasmania in 2 decades. Australia's first Blue Plaque Trail has been unveiled in Western New South Wales. It commemorates the 1965 Freedom Ride, a landmark civil rights journey. Plaques have been installed in Dubbo, Gallagambone, Moree, Bogabilla, Barraville and Kempsey. The head of FIFA has defended his conduct following criticism of various issues at the recent World Cup. Many critics questioned Gianni Infantino's leadership and his relationship with US President Donald Trump, the BBC's Nesta McGregor reports.
6: In a 15-slide post on Instagram, Gianni Infantino addressed those who he claimed were hiding behind pens, papers and screens. Restrictions to the movement of the Iranian team, visa issues, claims of political interference, high ticket prices and hydration breaks were just a handful of issues which courted bad publicity. Infantino, though, remains defiant, suggesting his critics should meditate, pray or watch a football match instead of spreading hate and false rumours.
2: Turning to sport, Brisbane's Ty Gallop is expected to face the AFL tribunal tonight after being referred directly for serious misconduct. The 20-year-old picked up Port Adelaide's Mitch Georgiades, who was laying on the ground after being tackled, and slammed him back down. The AFL is expected to ask for a multi-week suspension.
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12: Weather for Geelong and surrounds for the remainder of Tuesday. Showers increasing between 2 and 6 millimetres later on, a top temperature of 16, but they're definitely a wind chill factor at the moment. It's a bit cooler than that outside. Tomorrow the rain should ease off, maximum of 13, after an overnight low of 6.
13: And the weather for Thursday, it's still quite chilly, 13 degrees, but there's less chance of rain compared with those previous 2 days. The weekend, it's cold. Going to be 3 degrees for those kids playing sport on the early part of Saturday morning. So if you're out at Inverleigh or even heading towards the Western Plains, rug up and get near one of those fires. No rain at all over the weekend, so about 15 degrees.
14: Joyce is very upset.
15: We've discussed this. Mornings are for coffee and contemplation.
14: Chief, she's...
15: Coffee and contemplation.
13: Good morning, good morning. You're on 94.7 The Pulse. I'm Mark Seeks, and you're listening to Latte Line. I'd like to thank Harry, Charlotte and Josh for their program this morning. I was listening to the Tuesday front page, and as I came into the studio, they even included me in part of it. They were quite concerned about the months you were born in, and I was, I guess I was a big rap. I've said this before, August has got to be the best month to have been born, and go back into those hot days when your parents were in the sun and they'd come off the beach and everything. No wonder you were born 9 months later. I've got a great guest today. If the people in the next studio are listening, or are listening, we've got a real broadcaster with us. So welcome back to 94.7, Jeff Peel. How are you?
12: G'day, Mark. Good to be back here again.
13: That's terrific to have you. I always enjoy catching up for that first coffee, which was last week. We snuck it in somewhere on about Wednesday or so.
12: Always got plenty to talk about.
13: Always. We catch up and we go through a few things, mention a few names. But you're fitting us in between your teaching and you've another job too with Victorian Commercial Teachers, I think.
12: That's right, yeah. So it's good to be here this morning.
13: Yeah, great work. And your background, broadcasting, you don't pump your own tyres up, but you did a hell of a lot of work with 3CS. You've done a bit of work here, and you've done a bit of work in Bega.
12: Yep.
13: And what else?
12: 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So, a bit of... basically, my career has been a mix of teaching and media.
13: I listened to you, I listened to Rob Cameron, and actually when your son Finn was doing the broadcasting course as well, you've definitely got the right voice for it, the inflection and the just giving us the right amount of information without the garble that I often give. I run my words in together and everything, so well done. You could do a race call, I thought. You ever tried one?
12: No, I did try and call a race at the Geelong Trots one night. There are only two horses in the event, and that was hard enough. I don't know how they do it. You look at someone like Matt Hill, who, great voice, knows every horse. I'm amazed by what they know about the...
13: Bruce McAvaney's the one who, he had a calling. Getting right off what we were going to talk about today, Jeff, but Bruce McAvaney had that calling. I know... We got a tall poppy syndrome in Australia. A lot of people either love him or hate him, but he's a sensational caller of just about all sport, isn't he, with his voice?
12: Popped up at the Commonwealth Games last night.
13: Is that right?
12: Doing the athletics, yeah.
13: Oh, very good. Good. I heard the ex-ABC commentator. Who's
12: Alistair Nicholson.
13: Yes, he's moonlighting all around the place now, doing footy and everything, so that's good.
12: And one of our former guests on this show, Paul Kennedy, was on ABC Insiders on Sunday morning.
13: Yep.
12: Offsiders, rather.
13: Great show. Yeah, I listened to Paul. He looked quite relaxed too, didn't he?
12: Yeah.
13: Yeah, and I must get in touch with him again because he more or less promised me that if I went up to the ABC studios, he'd show me around. What that would mean to him would be nothing, but for me, be the little boy in the candy shop.
12: Yeah, you and him have got a similar sort of geographic background, which sort of leads into where we're heading later on in the show.
13: It does. Actually, that geographic background too, the other... in the other seat with the white shirt, did you notice it was Nathan Burke?
12: Yes.
13: Yes. Ex-Frankston North boy, son of Barry Burke, the best coach in football I ever had.
12: Really? I didn't realise that.
13: That wasn't the Barry Burke, the Melbourne player, but he probably went through... He was a lot dirtier than the Barry Burke from Melbourne, but just a super coach and a super person. And Nathan Burke is a great man too.
12: Yeah, no, he's good to listen to, isn't he?
13: Yeah. And so that's a Frankston and a Seaford boy, both on television. Yeah. No one would have thought that they'd let them into the studio.
12: And
13: years.
12: Another one on the Pulse.
13: That's right. Yeah, I copped that from Leo, our station manager, the fact that I'm a Frankston boy, and then I give it to him back because he's a Dandenong boy, and he said the only difference is you had the C and we didn't.
12: Well, you talk about being a Frankston boy, but you're coming up to your 50th anniversary in Geelong. So are you a local yet?
13: You mentioned that, and I quickly told you how great it was. We were only coming for 2 years and we'll be 50 years here in Geelong. Believe it or not, that's more than half my age.
12: Barely.
13: Thought we'd only come for 2 years, but we just settled into the local scene, the community, very quickly, having small children, or one child and one on the way. And the local scene, when you're either in kindergartens or primary schools or playing local sport, it is, we'll talk about that. It's a great town. It was a small town then, wasn't it?
12: Yeah, yeah. And it's changed.
13: Yeah. Mm. Yeah, I know you were probably just out of school about that time, weren't you?
12: Well, nearly. Not quite.
13: Yeah, well, it was a small town. For that reason, I've chosen something to start us off. If you don't mind the fact that it was a small town, I've chosen a John Mellencamp song for us to start off.

0: Small town at 8, not anymore. You're on 94.7 The Pulse. I'm Mark Seeks. I'm with Jeff Peel and you're listening to Latte Line. Jeff, that small town thing that you made a comment that in the old days you could go to the footy. And what happened?
1: Yeah, like back in 1977 when you first came to Geelong, you'd go down to watch the Cats and you'd know half the people there. But nowadays it's not like that. There's, I don't know what's happened, whether it's, you know, you had the Saturday afternoon games. I think people had a routine where they went to the football. But now with games all over the place, there's people come from out of town or interstate and it's sort of lost that sort of family-type feel, I think. Yeah. You don't know as many people around.
0: Well, it'll be, get worse. There'll be more and more people here for us in that we won't. You can't go to the supermarket and you come home and the wife says, who'd you see? And you think, well, I only saw one person on here today, and that was a fluke. He was sitting in his car ready to go, and I think, oh, I'll see someone else around for the day. And no, you're not bumping into those same people, are you? Even though we've lived, ourselves have lived in the same small area of Geelong. But you can't always pine for the good old days, can you?
1: No, but we sort of do, don't we? Which is why we sort of reflect back and get together occasionally.
0: Yeah, no, it is good. And it's in the deep, dark recesses of your mind, there's always something there and you think, I haven't thought of that for a long time. Thanks for bringing it up. And thanks for bringing up the fact that it was a 50th anniversary. What the hell will I do? If I'm still at the Pulse at that time, I'll have to think about who I can get in.
1: Yeah, might have to get some names from the past.
0: I might get Nathan Burke and Paul Kennedy for a start.
1: Yeah.
0: And fit them in somewhere here, do a little bit. Might do a roast. I didn't mean to eat the roast. They can roast me about living in Geelong. Actually, we used to cop it too, moving to the small town of Geelong. People would say things about us. And they were given a few nicknames, people who lived in Geelong, weren't they?
1: Yeah, Sleepy Hollow and Sleepy those Hollow. Sorts of things.
0: Yeah. And the only thing Sleepy Hollow in Geelong now is the Blues Club. There's nothing, you wouldn't say that at all. It's leading us into this topic, which you gave me last Wednesday, and you actually gave me a few good topics, and I appreciate the fact the small town thing came up. You gave me your research on the Geelong Advertiser article you did in about 2001, would that be about right?
1: Probably, yeah.
0: And it was all the towns surrounding Geelong, their history, and how they got their names, for example. I reckon that's another topic that we should talk about later on and maybe interview some people from those places as well.
1: Yeah, we'll keep that one up our sleeve for another day.
0: All right, no one else steal that, please. Any Pulse presenter, you can't do that. But it's not looking back at, say, Brighton Hitchcock and all those places in the town, but all those towns surrounding Geelong, very important for us to look at. So the topic you left me with, and it's been great, I've been thinking about it for 4 or 5 days now, is reunions.
1: Yeah.
0: And how important they can be. And what brought that up?
1: Yeah, well, it's interesting. We had a phone call a few months ago, one of my friends from high school, Colac High School, said he's going to try and get everyone together from our year. Not a particular year, wasn't a 40 or 50 or somewhere in the middle there, and our school doesn't exist anymore, which is very, very sad.
0: Okay.
1: So it was relocated to the old Region Theatre in Colac, that some people might now know. It's now been taken over by the RSL, but it's still got a lot of the original fittings. So out of about 80 back in the day, I think we had more than half there for the night. So it came from all over Australia and all over Geelong, and a lot who were still in the local area. But it was amazing, you know. It brought back a lot of themes and ideas, and reflecting on schools and why do we have reunions? Some people were quite adamant that they didn't want to go to a reunion and didn't turn up. Others went hesitantly and had a great time.
0: Yeah. So good stories and bad stories during the night?
1: Yeah, there was one story that really stuck with me, and it was a girl who said that in year seven, on her first day there, she was the only one there from a primary school, and the teacher had decided, as teachers often do on the first day of the year, to pick out one student, and they become the bit of the benchmark, so no one else will behave. But he unfortunately picked this quiet, timid girl who was having a shocking day and kicked her out of the room as an example.
0: Oh, no.
1: And she said that had stuck with her for over 50 years.
0: That's cruel,
1: and,
0: isn't it?
1: Yeah, and that she actually mentioned it to this teacher some years later in a social setting, and he was horrified about what impact it had negatively.

0: to try and get a wicket, and you told me not to, and they end up getting caught in slips the next ball. So that had been a highlight of, you know, his school career. So
1: That's excellent. I could see that a couple of sherbets, a couple of drinks into you, that a few people would be, they could have been anything. When they were at school, they probably told stories about themselves, but that makes it all fun, doesn't it?
0: Yeah, and it's interesting where people have ended up. And there were some people I hadn't seen since, you know, finished year 12, and we just took up as if we saw them yesterday. Like, there wasn't that gap of 40 years or so in between that we just started talking straight away. And
1: yeah. Did you make a pact to meet again?
0: Yeah, well, what the organiser, Andrew, from Andrew Broomfield, some people know him well from Colac and Forest down in the Otways, he said, we'll set aside this weekend every year, and whoever's around, they can come along for a casual meal and not won't be so formal. But
1: that's good.
0: Always know that the first weekend in July, anyone who wants to come down and catch up and...
1: I like that idea.
0: Yeah.
1: Yeah, because sometimes if you leave it to the 5 and 10 years,
0: yep,
1: that's fine, early days.
0: Yeah.
1: You're still going to have a few drop off, natural causes, but yeah, later on it's pretty important, isn't it? I like the impromptu, or knowing that it's June 24 every year or something. That's great.
0: Yeah. That's probably penciled in the calendar, and some years people go and some people... people won't go because...
1: Andrew's the one to keep it going then?
0: Yeah, I think so. He's, you know, he went off and lived in Japan for 15 years and came back and sort of... It's quite a few like that who'd been away and they end up coming back to the local area and...
1: You're so lucky there. I didn't have that. I was at a school that started in 1961 and terminated in 1999 under the Kennett government. He was closing everything in those days, but and I go back through that. I don't go too often, but that was our area in Frankston where this school was. And if you go through there and you think that estate area now has grown once more, and you're thinking it needs a school, needs another school, but it was a case of that's only 38 years a school is operating. Most schools go for 50 plus years before they stop, don't they? And you're right about the country town school as well. That must have been a shock to the country town.
0: Yeah, and because you can't go back there, it's sort of taken away from you.
1: Physical buildings are good, aren't they?
0: At that same time, there are a lot of those small towns lost their schools. They were closed down and sort of consolidated.
1: Amalgam,
0: so the school was the heart of the community, and that was where people met and caught up with their neighbours and then reflected. And a lot of those don't exist anymore.
1: Well, it's like the footy teams, they're called the Combine now, aren't they?
0: So many local football teams have disappeared or combined or, you know, just not there anymore.
1: Yeah, I think there was one down in Gippsland that had three football names and it was Ron, something else, and this is past Inverloch. And you think now that's a sea change area. And they probably need more football teams down there, but that's another thing altogether, isn't it?
0: There's a great Facebook page that people might want to have a look at. It's called Former Football Grounds, and there's
1: I've seen it.
0: Who goes around all these old grounds that no longer are played at, and he tries to preserve the history of these local football grounds.
1: He was at Forest for this, and he barely a scoreboard there now that's still there, and the ground, you could barely see the old tennis courts and things like that. And out of curiosity, I tried to get in touch with him last year, thinking, oh, well, he's got to be in Geelong at some stage or whatever, but no, I couldn't get anywhere with it. But it wasn't a joke. I really thought this bloke has got a few
0: things. He's preserving this history in a very informal way. But
1: he's staying in the southwest and into South Australia, isn't he, a lot?
0: Yeah.
1: But if he goes a bit like, is it Tom Seagate, the fellow who's got the local, he calls himself suburban football. Yep. I don't know what he calls himself, but he's made a living out of it. Mm. But I'd think just to go around and they might pay for him to do a little expose on a little town and whatever. But he'll put a book together, I'm sure, one day.
0: Yeah, and there's just been another book written on by a guy from the local area called Toby Prime on 10 famous country football grand finals in Victoria.
1: Oh, yes.
0: From all around.
1: He's got video footage?
0: I'm not sure, but I've been trying to chase it
1: up. Some of those are shockers.
0: Yeah. It's
1: carnage on some of them.
0: Yeah, and so, you know, sporting clubs have reunions too, don't they? And,
1: we're going to get onto that shortly too. But I'm going to give you a bit more about my Coringle High School, if you don't mind. Kevin Sullivan, who's been

0: on the show, went to Coringle High School as well. That's my wife's cousin, and both of the Kevin and Andrew twins went to Coringle High. And when they had their reunion, they only had one or two, I think, in the time. We didn't get notification, and that really hurts too. Someone has to do a lot of research for any reunion, don't they, to make sure, because there's going to be someone say, "I didn't hear about it."
1: Yeah, and that's where.
0: Sad.
1: There was a school in Geelong that we've had association with that I didn't get an invite this year. Normally I do, and would have loved to have caught up with that particular year group. So
0: It's a golden opportunity. Anyway, mine had the one between 65 and 99 had a back to, and I would have liked to have seen the old hall where we did a bit of sport, or where the principal and his vice principal henchman had us over a barrel all the time, because it was scary days in those days, the principal and the vice principal especially.
1: Had a lot of power, didn't they?
0: The vice principal, they were never going to be principal because I think they had too many bodies stored somewhere.
1: They often had to be the enforcer, didn't they?
0: Hey, we're going to make a phone call to someone soon. Just go on that before we go on with our spiel about all the things to do with reunions. But you've kicked this off beautifully, and we'll see what goes next.
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0: 94.7 The Pulse. 0488 877 947 is our text line. If you've got anything to say about that, probably if Steve's listening, there was a little bit of Otway's news there, Bambara news, and might have something to say about those old footy grounds down your way, Steve. We're very lucky to have found this one through Jeff giving me a bit of homework to do. And the Class of 74, or as Brian Cadd says it, the Class of 74, is a great song to play as, for a reunion song, don't you think?
1: It's actually quite appropriate because that was our Form 1 as back then. That was 1974, so marries in perfectly.
0: All right, what were you all doing in, for those who are alive, what were you all doing in 1974?

0: Brian Cadd with the class of 74. You can't beat Caddy. He's a star. And I think our next guest, who we've managed to get on the phone today, I reckon he would have heard Caddy at a couple of things. Greg Wells, welcome to 94.7 this morning.
1: Thank you, Mark. Yes, yeah, I've seen Caddy a few times.
0: I bet you have.
1: Actually went to class at 75, but the TV show didn't kick on quite as well as 74.
0: Wasn't a great year, though, 75, unless you were playing footy in a red and white jumper.
1: Well, yeah, 74 wasn't bad either, but Caddy was brilliant. Caddy was a consummate performer.
0: Yep.
1: Wrote many, many songs and many, many jingles, actually. Oh.
0: Before you go, you're really going well at the moment. But we've got a guest in the studio today who's a real journalist and a real broadcaster, Jeff Peel. I reckon you might have met him at the Gold Diggers in the past too. So, Jeff, this is Greg Wells.
2: G'day, Greg. I don't know if I've actually formally ever met you, but I think I played cricket against you one day. I reckon Mark organised a cricket match of staff versus a. Did you put together a 11,
0: gentleman
2: Mark,
0: of Geelong,
2: a gentleman of Geelong 11? And
0: How did you get a game, Greg?
1: Where was that?
0: I don't know. I think you'd only come to the school. You come to, probably with COVID, to the college and have a game. But we used to do those sort of scratch games, didn't we, on a Sunday?
2: Mm.
0: Anyway, we're going to claim you.
1: I played a Tuesday night game at the college.
0: That's it?
1: And that was for the Sleepy Hollow 11, which was based at the Toulmans Hotel in Aberdeen Street.
0: You've got it. Then did we put you on the little ground up the hockey ground, or did we put you on the main one?
1: We were on the main one. And,
0: very good.
1: This is going to sound like a brag, but I put a ball that did a lot of things and straight through Paul Sheehan and Timbers, and he actually said, "Useful seed, Goose."
0: You've got that, yeah. No wonder you could remember. That was good. We're talking about reunions today, and if I got you in here talking about reunions, I reckon we'd get about an hour and a half out of you. But the reason I've got you on, because you were in a big reunion last year for Geelong West Football Club from the VFA days, 75 Premiership.
1: Correct.
0: Yeah.
1: Yeah.
0: How did that go? With Kevin Kirby as one of the organisers, I suppose. Kevin's got his finger in everything.
1: As the ex-mayor of Geelong West, and he's been a guest on your show, and a wonderful man. And under Billy Goggin, we had a really good couple of years and won the 75 flag. So last year's reunion, although we had two of our terrific players that were absent because of the fact that they had ridden on ahead. But some of their family turned up. Alan Lynch, Dizzy Lynch, was a great player. His brothers turned up and his son. And Tony Gilmore, who was probably the best player in the whole competition, I think. His wife and one of their sons turned up to the reunion. So
0: that's great.
1: It was pretty special to have contact with them, even though they had ridden on ahead, as I say.
0: Yeah, Jeff Peely knows Kevin Kirby well too. But Kevin,
1: good on you, Jeff.
0: As mayor of Geelong West, was he mayor in those days, in 75?
1: No.
0: No?
1: No, he wasn't.
0: I bet he would have organised the keys of Geelong West to you. I don't know where you could go in those days in Geelong West, but there must have been a few shops and pubs going around.
1: Well, we had the celebration the night of the grand final at West Town Hall, so Kevin was probably complicit in all of that. I think we mentioned it on the night. He was a very good friend of Gough Whitlam's.
0: Yes, that's right.
2: Greg, back in those days, VFA was so big and it was on, Channel 10 broadcast and all those sorts of things. Is there still a video remaining that you're able to have a look at to relive the game, or has that footage disappeared?
1: No, we've, I think everybody from a reunion from about 10 years ago, everybody got a copy of the DVD. The first half's in black and white and the second half's in glorious colour. So, yeah, we've got it if we want to look at it, but I can't find anyone who wants to look at it.
0: Rubbish. There are a few photos that made Facebook last year about the reunion before and during, and it was... Look, I was a late comer to Geelong in 77, but I'd recognise the faces. I used to watch the VFA footy on TV religiously when I was at home in Frankston, because you usually knew someone who was playing at Sandy in those days or Frankston.
1: Yeah.
0: And then to see Ricky Brown and a few others in photos with you. And then when those same posts come up with the teams given for the days, you know, might have been a semi-final or preliminary final or something, just to see who's in there. Like, you're not a true Geelong person, but they were big days, big VFA days.
1: Yeah, it was the only game in town. Pubs and restaurants weren't open. No other game was on. The VFA was the only one until the then VFL woke up to the fact that, hang on, here's a market we can dominate. And so it died pretty quickly. We had a good few years.
2: Pretty amazing radio coverage, as I remember, Greg, listening in. Because 3GL, you did all the Geelong West games with Brian Brushfield and Harry Stapleton, I remember.
1: Yeah, Brushy and Harry. Brushy still gets involved when we have a reunion. He turns up. And Harry Stapleton was a renowned football figure and umpire in the Ballarine, GDFL and GFL. Yeah, they're both great people.
0: Yeah. Now, Peely's brought this up because of a school reunion that he was at in the last year or so. But they made a pact that they will see each other every year, because they're getting on a bit too, that they'll see each other every year on that same date. Have you guys at West done something similar?
1: Not every year, because no. People have moved on in different directions. But I had a meeting on last Friday with four mates from high school and one of my mates from primary school, so we caught up on Friday.
0: Yeah, great.
1: Pretty much every Friday night's a reunion for
0: the well explained. That's good. That's why that little corner in the hotel's important.
1: Yeah. I should have bought the pub instead of just meeting there.
0: Good point. And the other thing that I'd noticed from years back, and I brought this up with you before, that you did MC Newtown and Chilwell Cricket Club. I think that was a centenary. Was that a centenary?
1: It was a centenary, yeah.
0: And you, I'm sure you were MC because I was listening for quite some time. And that must have been, they must be enjoyable experiences too.
1: It was fantastic, yeah. Neville Crane, who's still connected with Geelong Cricket, and is an important part in Newtown Cricket Club, Newtown and Chilwell Cricket Club, as well as Lara Cricket Club and Bell Post Hill Cricket Club.
0: Yeah.
1: He organised that and did a lot of work, and we had it down on the pier. The 100 years was obviously 2010, because we had formed in 1910, just before the First World War, and a man by the name of Connor was a guiding light in actually formulating the Newtown Chilwell Cricket Club.
0: Yeah.
1: And he is now, because of a few things that happened 4 years later, he's now buried it from

0: Mel.
1: Oh, boy. You are a suppository of facts.
0: Thank you for the idiot Liberal Prime Minister who said suppository.
1: It was, wasn't it? And that's how we mangle metaphors, isn't it? And I live by some of the ones I've mangled. But now I've got an English teacher in front of me. That's the worst part. Jeff could correct me every time I open my mouth.
0: Well, I bet he's got a long bow to hang his hat on.
2: No, your Frankston education's coming through pretty well there, Mark. I think they did a good job at Coringle High School back in the 60s and 70s.
1: Yeah, you would have played at Frankston at the top of the hill overlooking the beach, I bet.
0: Yeah, a couple of times, yeah.
1: Nice cricket, football ground. They wouldn't put a cricket
0: ground, yeah.
1: They wouldn't put a cricket pitch in the middle of it. They let these VFA boys have this beautiful ground without any mud in the middle.
0: I recall someone who was, you'll know him because you're Barrack for Hawthorne, Robert Mace.
1: Oh, yeah. he went back there and fought a few rounds, I think.
0: Yeah, he was a good, but he's good to play against.
1: Yeah. Yeah, they weren't that. They're probably more second division, I guess, in the end, weren't they, Frankston? They ended up where they should have been. But still with great people. I know Alan Wicks, who ended up being the president of the VFA, came from Frankston. And Alan's still going around on Facebook, and he does have a book called The Second Story Man. He has a picture of himself on the front cover in a Collingwood Guernsey, really standing on a bit like the Merv Hobbs one from all those years ago, standing on someone's shoulder. And so he's got that. I think he wrote his book around that mark.
0: Around the motor, yeah.
1: Hey, Greg, that's been wonderful that you could come on this morning. I know it's busy times and everything for a Tuesday for you, so thank you.
0: No worries at all. And good to meet you even by distance, Jeff.
2: Yep, no worries. We'll catch up.
0: And just, I thought of a song.
1: Oh, go ahead, please.
0: I would have bought it in if I'd brought it in, sorry. I don't want to mangle the language any more than we do. I would have brought it in, Paul Kelly, To Her Door. It's not a big reunion of people. It's just a reunion between two people.
1: You wouldn't believe it, I brought the Paul Kelly CD in as my saver. Every week I've got it there if I bugger up one of these USBs or one of my own CDs. So if I can find it, we might go out with that today. So thanks for the To Her Door.
0: To Her Door. It's a wonderful song.
1: And you would never have thought you would have been listening to Brian Cadd on a Tuesday morning either, would you?
0: Yeah, I do. No, I love Caddy.
1: Good on you. Take care, Greg. Look after yourself.
0: Okay. Good on you, Jeff. Good on you, Mark.
1: Catch up. Bye.
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7: coffee and contemplation.

0: If there's the Beatles police out there anywhere, I'm going to get into a lot of trouble for dragging that one back, Jeff. But if we're going to go out with To Her Door, the smallest reunion you could have, we better get cracking because there's still a fair bit to do.
1: Yeah, no, the Beatles, interesting, Mark, we talked about, we worked at 3CS and there was a manager at 3CS when the Beatles were at their height. He banned the Beatles songs because he said they would corrupt the young people of the district. And so while the Beatles were on top of the charts everywhere else, they were banned on 3CS because of their influence that they might have.
0: Oh, it was the influence, not the length of the tune itself.
1: No, the fact that they had long hair and their lyrics were sometimes questionable and might corrupt the young minds.
0: That was like the principals of the schools we attended probably in the old days in the 60s. Judd Douglas at Keringle High School was measuring your hair against your collar.
1: Oh, we had that too. And we had the line down the oval where girls were allowed on one side of the oval and boys on the other. Mm. They weren't allowed to cross that line at lunchtime because you didn't know what might happen if they actually socialised. Yeah. Speaking about 3CS, we actually had a reunion of staff there for the 50th anniversary. This is quite a long time ago. It was 1989, 50th anniversary. A lot of the big names came back and Greg Evans was probably the biggest name.
0: People who got their start.
1: Got to meet Greg Evans was a real highlight. And the other one who I'd always listened to was Ian Major. He used to do the football with Captain Blood on 3KZ.
0: Yeah.
1: And got to meet him. And so it was interesting that, workplace reunions also seem to happen. And
0: they've had a few come through here too, the Pulse, haven't they? They've done things and gone on. And, that's interesting. It's the same as a journalist. You hear that they were somewhere down at Casterton doing the local paper and then they're writing for the Sydney Morning Herald and The Age.
1: Yeah.
0: I think it's Tony Wright or someone like that. And they've got all those stories.
1: He's a great writer, isn't he, Tony Wright?
0: I make sure I listen. Yeah. I read him each weekend. He had one on cars last weekend about how good it was to have those old cars still, which tested you out when you actually drove something. You just didn't hop in a box that was going to just push you around, but you actually had the three on the tree and all that sort of stuff. We're reminiscing now, you know that.
1: That's what we're here for, isn't it?
0: Okay, we better have this one. Hi, Catherine.
2: Hello, Mark. How are you?
0: Good. I'm ringing to tell you that the Pulse are having another Music at the Bolo afternoon on Sunday, August the 9th. From 1 to 4 p.m.
2: Oh, amazing. Just like the one in April. That was fantastic. Who have you got on this time, Mark?
0: Well, Alistair from Shedding the Blues has set the program up.
2: Excellent. So Sunday, August 9, from 1 o'clock until 4 p.m.
0: So, Catherine, you can bring your own snacks and their drinks at bar prices.
2: Oh, groovy. We love that. And do you need a theme, Mark? What about pulsating music?
0: What about your community, your pulse, your music?
2: I love that. All right, and how much to get in?
0: Pulse subscribers $5 and the general public $10.
2: Well, I will be there, Mark. It's on the calendar, the 9th of August.
0: See you there, Catherine, and why not bring your mum? And she's going to bring her mum. I've been in touch again. Hey, thanks. Rob Cameron's got in touch too. Jeff, I'll let you read that text. Good morning, gang. And he thought it's an interesting show. So many memories for me as a player at Forest and Toby. Toby Prime came in to promote his book recently.
1: Oh, wow.
0: So we're behind on that one.
1: Well, also, Rob is overlooking the fact that he recently compared the Winchelsea Football Club's 150th anniversary weekend. That was only about a month ago. By all reports, it was a fantastic weekend. And Rob was right in the middle of it there.
0: That's why he's texted, you know that, to prompt us. But no, he does a great job on those things. And you're right, that's an amazing job for a little football, a community, isn't it?
1: Yeah,
0: football club.
1: And I know there are lots and lots of people went back there for that weekend. I saw some photos and Rob was the perfect person to compare proceedings there.
0: Yeah, I went to... what got me going back to my old footy club was a reunion, something similar to that. It was they didn't get many premierships in the days, but 76, I think, was they had a pretty good year, and they started these reunions a while back, getting them on the five-year group back at the Pines Football Club. And I don't want any texts from anyone that they've been they played against Pines once and didn't get out alive. But no, as a housing commissioner in Frankston, who struggled a bit, but has had a great camaraderie and, as I said, a great football coach in those days in Barry Burke. But we got a little postcard made up of the team that was successful at that time, and in the front holding a football, a little red-headed bloke was Nathan Burke. So I've got that at home, a postcard up there, and he's probably been the most famous footballer out of that football club.
1: Is the Pines Football Club still going?
0: Yeah, still going. Still travelling pretty well in the Mornington Peninsula Football League, but it's nearly like a suburban league now, that Peninsula League, and boy, oh boy, some of the teams get players who've just left AFL footy, you know, playing for them down at Dramana, Rosebud, Sorrento, places like that.
1: But isn't that the difference between, you know, clubs used to be the local people, and now even down, you know, Western Victoria, the clubs will have half a dozen guys go down from Melbourne or Geelong, and they're not really that local club anymore. It's a matter of trying to preserve their identity, but at the same time, you know, needing to be competitive and have enough players. So
0: you can understand the player going to the club when they're getting towards the end of their career, and it's financially it's worth it, and it's not too arduous if you're going in a group in a car, and I don't think I can get into trouble. I won't mention his name anyway. We've got a neighbour three doors up who's playing his last season down in that Colac League. And so it's not too far to go, but it's the extreme area of the Colac League. So I'm putting him in a bit. But he's playing for two reasons. And one of them is it's going to be his last year. I think he got his 300th game of country footy. But he will get his 1,000th goal this year playing country footy.
1: Well, he hasn't kicked it yet, so...
0: Well, he's not far away. I'm watching him every week. I thought I'd play a little game with him and get some chalk and write in his driveway each week the countdown, how many to go. But I think he's got eight to get.
1: Might be a bit of pressure on him in that last game, mightn't there? Remember when Peter Hudson was trying to get Bob Pratt's record for that 151st goal and he just couldn't do it?
0: Scoreboard pressure, it's called that.
1: Did I take it from that text that Rob played for Forrest? Is that the... Rob Cameron, our...
0: He said he's the player at Forrest,
1: I wonder... I played at Irrawarra back in the day in the Colac and District League, so I wonder if I ever lined up on Rob. That would have been an interesting clash, wouldn't
0: he's
1: it?
0: He's too polite to touch you up. He wouldn't go run through you. He'd probably apologise or something, but he'll... I don't know, if you're still listening, we might get...
1: the sporting clubs, and you and I both have been involved in some sporting clubs, have had reunions. We had you and I took a cricket trip to...
0: We did.
1: ...England in 1990, and we had a get-together probably, 10 years or so ago the players who went on that trip. And I think if you do a trip like that, or you have a common experience, you go back and... all those experiences stay with you.
0: You do, and as Greg said, that there's quite often there can be someone who's left the building too, and I think we just about had that at that. And that's tough for those boys who are men.
1: Yeah.
0: It's not that many years, 25 years out or 30 years out, whatever it was. Yeah, it's still tough when someone's not there. The phys ed one that I organised for my phys ed reunion, and I'm only telling this story because it involves a local person, but it was very hard to organise because they're all over the place. They're from Albany in Western Australia up to Brisbane, a couple overseas now, and of a group of 60, we got about 25 there, which wasn't bad, who were around the area. But I told them, I told all the group later on, I think it was 2 years later, I had to tell them that Bill Brebner, who's really well known in the area, and you know Bill.
1: Lovely guy.
0: Yeah, fantastic. And he started our phys ed course with us, and he didn't want to do it. He came back to Geelong and worked, and I caught up with him when I moved here in 77. He was a cricket umpire. And he was a sort of cricket umpire that you'd actually everyone could chat to, too. Everyone sort of puts the umpires aside and doesn't have a chat. But Bill always could have a chat, everyone, every captain or the whole team. And it wasn't uncommon to see Bill go into the rooms afterwards and have a beer with everyone. So those sort of things are great. The reunions, just let you know who's out there and what's going on.
1: So will you have another reunion of that group?
0: They had one. Unfortunately, we were indisposed with, it was this year, with injuries. And someone had to...
1: Seeks out injured.
0: Yes, managed. There was someone who remained nameless in my family who went in for a surgery about the same time, so we couldn't really do anything that day. But they're going to have them more often now, as you've done. We could have these... We could chat right through these reunions and these events. You could nearly do one every week, couldn't you? Just one that's come up or one that you've been to.
1: It's interesting that some people initiate them and other people wait for them to happen, and you need someone to actually drive them, and it can be difficult and a lot of work, but I think it's perhaps becoming a bit easier with social media to track down people.
0: Yeah,
1: that's what Andrew found with ours, that if you use Facebook and LinkedIn and, you know, just even a Google search, you can track down a lot of people these days.
0: And FOMO comes into it too. If you miss that one, you'll want to go to the next one, won't you?
1: I had been trying to track down one of my best mates from school for about 40 years. I hadn't seen him since we finished school way back when. He changed his name. And that's why we hadn't been able to find him, and then he let us know that he'd changed his name and back in contact.
0: The same happened with a lot of the girls who are in the phys ed group. They changed their name when they got married. Not on. Hey, Wellesley, you're not listening now. You're probably on your way to do the looking after the kids in Melbourne. It was a normal Tuesday afternoon, but we're going to play that Paul Kelly song. And as you said, Jeff, it's one of the albums, isn't it? They always have.
1: Brilliant album. You and I saw him on the same night last year, I think.
0: At
1: the Tennis Centre.
0: Correct. It's correct. We're not going to get much of him, but we'll get a few seconds. Thanks for coming in, Jeff.

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1: Hello, I'm Laura Devoy. The federal and Western Australian governments have allocated $4 million to a pre-feasibility study for a new large-scale oil refinery. The facility would be the first of its kind built in Australia since the 1960s and would take the total number of oil refineries in Australia to 3. 4 were shut down under the previous coalition government. Prime Minister Anthony Albanese insists the remaining refineries are viable.
2: Well, the truth is that the refineries which are operating in Victoria and Queensland, the remaining two, are certainly viable. They're good projects.
1: Victoria will not know its new premier for weeks, with a contested vote to go to Labor's rank-and-file membership. Ben Carroll and Sonia Kilkenny both put their names forward for the leadership at a caucus meeting this morning following Jacinta Allen's resignation. While Mr Carroll secured more votes, a ballot has to be put to the wider membership in a process which could take several weeks. Gabrielle Williams, who was elected deputy leader, has been appointed interim premier. Origin Energy says the data of approximately 900,000 current and former customers was accessed in a recent security incident. The company has been reviewing a potential security threat since early July and last week confirmed an incident may have occurred. In a statement released this morning, Origin CEO Frank Calabria said the initial phase of the review has been completed. He says the company is working with cybersecurity and forensics specialists to ensure the incident is contained and has taken a number of steps to secure its systems. The Bureau of Meteorology has confirmed the 2025-26 financial year was Australia's 9th warmest on record. Shannon Kirkwood has more.
3: The Weather Bureau's latest climate and water statement shows the area averaged mean temperature was 1.02 degrees Celsius above the 1961 to 1990 average. It was the 9th warmest summer on record since 1910 to 11. It was also the 10th wettest summer on record, with area averaged rainfall 27% above the average. Total surface water storage volume was 65% of available capacity at the end of June. It dropped only slightly from the previous year, and sea surface temperatures were 0.75 degrees above average, the second warmest on record.
1: Older Australians say eating alone is the biggest barrier to eating well. The Maggie Beer Foundation has led the Home Place Insights, which reveals a growing health crisis among older people living at home. 1 in 5 describe their eating as good enough, a lack of motivation, loneliness and a reason to cook among the key factors. Homeplate Insights project lead Claire Farger spoke to National Radio News about some of the insights.
4: We find people that have loved cooking and are passionate foodies and have cooked for their whole family or their partner for their whole lives, and then they get to the stage where they are living on their own and they think, why would I put the effort into making a big meal when it's just me?
1: She says work is now underway to identify solutions to address declining nutrition among older people who are living at home alone. And Melbourne-based tapestry artist Marianne Moody has become the latest creative to be proudly human certified. That is a global trust mark which verifies and labels human-created content, services and products as opposed to AI-generated works. Turning to sport, Australia has won 9 gold medals at the Commonwealth Games this morning. 7 came in the pool, 1 on the track and 1 in gymnastics.
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10: And a very good afternoon to you all, and a big thank you to Mark Sachs for his great program. And Mark will be back next Tuesday at 11. Forecast for the rest of Tuesday, we're looking at 16 expected today. Showers will be increasing later on. 95% chance of rain, they're saying. Overnight down to 6, 13 tomorrow, a little bit cooler. Showers easing. Thursday, 13 again with a possible shower. Friday, 15, partly cloudy. The weekend, Saturday, 15, partly cloudy. Sunday, also 15. And next Monday, expecting 14 with a possible shower. Our temperature in Geelong at the Geelong Racecourse, we're sitting on 14 degrees, a partly cloudy day out there, and a bit of a cool wind, I might add. Okay, it's 6 minutes past 12, and

0: time for Tuesday Magazine with Alan Mitchell, Tony Ansett and Mick Robinson.
1: And a very good afternoon to you all and welcome to this week's edition of Tuesday Magazine. I'm Alan and I'm joined by Mick and Tony. Mick Robinson and Tony Ansett, and we're all ready to go, and we've got lots to talk about today, what's happened in the past and the present and anything in between there. And good morning, good afternoon to you, Mick. How are you today?
2: Yeah, good afternoon to you, Alan, and all the listeners.
1: And great to have you on board. And Tony.
3: Yeah, g'day, everyone. And just this news happening left, right and centre with the moment.
1: Well, it's a big news.
3: State.
1: A big news day, yes.
3: At the moment, it seems to be a little bit of a mess, but I'm just got a bit of a message then to say that maybe it's not going to go down a long path and they've elected someone.
1: Jacinta, yes, she has done
3: it. Yes, she has resigned.
1: Yes, she has. She's decided, before they even had their caucus meeting, she resigned and she's made her speech on...
3: They were then going to go to someone else had put their hand up as well.
1: Well...
3: And it was going to be a two-horse race.
1: Oh, I haven't heard that.
3: Yeah, and then that means it's going to go to a vote which would last weeks.
1: Yeah, well, this is right. Yeah, they've got all the options in today's paper. I see what could happen, but...
3: No, what could happen? This is actually happening.
1: So
3: what's happened is...
1: I thought by her resigning, yes, it simplified things.
3: No, the left still holds the balance of numbers, and they've put up a candidate...
1: What, against Ben?
3: Yes.
2: Yeah, against Ben Carroll.
1: Oh, really?
3: Yes.
1: Who have they put up? A man or a woman?
2: Some lady.
1: Yeah. Another lady.
3: Yes.
1: Oh.
3: But I've just got to...
1: Oh, gee, this is big news then.
3: I need to go through just now.
2: But while Tony's trying to sort that out, I had an introduction yesterday to something that I just couldn't believe.
1: Really?
2: I was introduced to... AI.
1: Oh, you were introduced to it.
2: Well,
1: someone showed you.
2: No, what happened was my back flywire door.
1: Yes.
2: The handles in it and the lock.
1: Has had it. Oh, well.
2: Had had it.
1: Okay.
2: So I had to replace it.
1: Yes.
2: And
1: so.
2: So I didn't know where the starting point would be.
1: Well. Yeah, okay.
2: And so a fellow from the bowling club, a bloke by the name of Paul, very, very kind and helpful person.
1: Yeah.
2: He came along and he was a little bit puzzled as to how to get this lock out.
1: Oh, yeah, off the door, yeah.
2: So next minute he's ringing on this phone of his, and I hear him talking to a woman.
1: Oh.
2: And she's telling him exactly how to get this lock out.
1: Really?
2: I couldn't believe it.
1: That's astounding.
2: And so...
1: And that's all AI.
2: All AI. And then he passed her over to me.
1: And you were talking to her?
2: I was talking to her and telling her how I couldn't believe what was going on and this, that and the other.
1: So it wasn't a person talking to you, it was a machine.
2: Well, I don't know.
1: I don't know.
2: I've got no idea.
3: I've got news. Ben Carroll has become the Premier of Victoria.
1: Oh.
3: After a chaotic Labor meeting. So the ones that put their hand up have obviously then withdrawn. Otherwise, because it would have been a joke. Would have strung out for weeks.
1: So he's obviously heard the numbers. So. Well, it's interesting. Well, we don't know.
3: Yes, we don't. It was a mess before, but now it's they've come through and actually right at the end they've decided to go with Ben Carroll.
1: Well, I watched the former Premier giving her goodbye speech on was on all channels up to about 10 o'clock, I think it was, thereabouts, up past 9, so thereabouts. But, you sort of feel, a lot of things, who knows? I mean, Well, let's see what gentle Ben or big Ben, what's he going to be?
2: would Christine Cousins be involved in that vote?
3: Yes. So the caucus was the upper house and the lower house.
1: That'd be everyone.
3: Yeah. Was everyone. Yeah. The thing that also will stand out is I think you'll find that he'll come out now and announce the Royal Commission into the building.
2: Yeah, but nothing can happen with that until after the election.
3: But it will be announced.
2: Oh, right? Yeah.
3: Whereas the opposition, I think, has been running with that.
2: They have.
3: So I think... My understanding is that then now...
1: You reckon that's the first thing you'll do?
3: Yep.
1: You really do think that?
3: Yep. You'll announce that at its
1: You really do
3: tomorrow.
1: Think that?
3: Yep.
2: I think so too.
1: Mm. Well, I guess he's got to make... He's got to be...
3: He's got to make a stance on a few
1: He's got to be his own person, and I guess his task now is to get him over the line in the November election, and good luck with that.
3: Gee, it's tough being a leader in politics, isn't it?
1: Well, I mean... You know, it's...
2: You're the scapegoat.
3: Social media today is a disgrace. You can get on there and there'll be a new hospital for Footscray.
2: Hmm.
3: And then all the comments aren't, isn't it great we've got a new hospital? It's all, what a joke the person is.
2: Hmm.
3: And attacks. And they're allowed to print whatever, and allowed to write whatever they want. Yeah, when you put a letter to the editor, it's got to go through a process and get accepted.
2: Yep.
3: And if you're going to have a dig at someone personally, it doesn't make it.
2: No.
3: But on social media, you can go for your life.
2: You can. You certainly can.
3: That's so wrong.
1: Yeah, I think that eventually that'll be tightened up.
3: It has to be tightened up. I mean, it's a joke.
1: Yeah. Well, for sure.
2: Could I get back to this?
1: Oh, yes, certainly.
3: No, sorry.
1: No, we've got to get
3: but
1: back
3: to... But that was breaking news.
2: That's fair enough.
1: And thank you, Ross. Ross, my brother, sent me the message too. Thanks, Ross. Yeah.
2: Anyway, we start... So we pulled it out.
1: Pulled it out. You got it out, yeah.
2: And then being a Saturday...
1: Right.
2: We thought, will we go to Bunnings?
1: Bunnings, yes.
2: But hang on, so he called... The AIA again.
1: Oh, you're kidding, yes. And what did they say?
2: And they turned, they said all the places in Geelong...
1: Oh, that can help you.
2: Where you could go, gee. Including Bunnings.
1: Including Bunnings.
2: So out we go.
1: Yeah.
2: And pick it up, bring it back. But there was a few little technicalities with it. So he rings in again.
1: Go on.
2: And gets this lady on the phone. And it was incredible.
1: Isn't that amazing? It's so good. It's sort of, well, this is one step up from going to YouTube and typing in how to remove your mirror off your car or something, which I did. And, it made a difference.
2: Well, the thing was he rang in and within seconds it had the name of the lock...
1: And the precise, because they do vary, because you'd have to give the name of that particular door, because I've changed one of them and I had a hell of a job trying to get the right one, I remember, because there's so many different ones.
2: The door, I just had to change the lock.
1: The lock itself, within that handle thing, you had
2: but
1: to take
2: he
1: that.
2: Did yeah. a, he did a magnificent job of following all this through.
1: Oh.
2: And...
1: And it's all fixed and safe as...
2: Have you got AI on you?
3: To be honest with you, I try and avoid it.
2: Oh, right. But have you got it on your phone?
3: You've got no choice.
2: Oh, okay.
3: It's sort of on your phone and you've got a choice of using it or
2: but
3: not.
2: Who do you call?
3: What do you mean if I'm asking for...
1: Ghostbusters.
3: I tend to go, hey, Siri. And then Siri comes up on my phone... And then I go ask a question of, like, who was king in 1540, you know?
2: But
3: it comes up straight away.

0: What she asked for was, can you take a photo of it and just send it to me?
1: Yeah.
0: And bang, straight back with the answer.
1: Yeah, it's amazing, isn't it?
2: That is incredible.
1: But it's I mean, I more information has I know, been there for a while.
2: Nearly every time I put an inquiry into my phone, I typed in a desert race that's at Kalgoorlie or near Kalgoorlie.
1: Yeah.
2: But straight away, AI comes up.
1: Yes.
2: And it's coming through AI, and they explained when it's on and whatever.
1: Yeah, usually you've got a choice of clicking on the AI one or to stick with the one that's in Google, see?
2: Oh, yeah. I don't know. Mine seems to come up automatic and just
1: start. You might have already done that to your
2: Maybe
1: phone.
2: I have and not realised it.
1: Yeah.
2: Yeah. Yeah.
0: But there, Dingham.
2: Talking to phones, did anyone get the signal?
1: I got the sound,
2: at 2 o'clock?
1: Susan,
0: yes, no, I
1: didn't get
2: you
1: it.
2: You didn't get it on your mobile?
1: Yeah, but your phone came out of the ark.
2: It depends if your phone was.
0: I asked a giraffe, but he didn't get it either.
1: No.
2: No, well, apparently I heard an expert who knows everything this morning apparently saying if your phone is older than 2019, it probably won't pick it up.
1: Yeah, right.
2: So if your phone's older, like pre-2019...
1: Well, that person knew everything. You didn't give me a call, did you?
2: What's that?
1: Hey? Why didn't you just ring me if you wanted
2: to ring you?
1: Someone that knew everything?
2: What's that? You've got me totally...
1: Oh, I got you bamboozled.
2: Yeah, I got it. I was driving up Boundary Road.
1: Yeah?
0: Well, if we've got you bamboozled, what's going to happen to Market Square?
2: Well, that's the biggest question, Mark.
1: Well, as it's privately owned, and my understanding is it's overseas, and the family that's got it is in some form of dispute or something amongst the family?
2: Yeah, amongst themselves, yeah.
1: That's all I know.
0: Well, but we know you know that. What Stretch is wanting to do now?
1: Compulsory acquisition?
0: Yep.
1: Well, I think that's the only way to go.
0: And he's written to the government?
1: Yes. Because if you get compulsory acquisition, we're able to move on and get something done.
0: Yeah, but with Geelong and the state being in such a bad position with the finances.
1: Yeah, that's just...
0: I mean, we bought it for $32 million in 1996, was it?
1: It's a long time ago.
0: Or thereabouts.
1: Yeah.
0: What would it be worth now?
1: Who knows? But if the right things are done, it's still going to be worth a lot of money, isn't it?
0: Well, it is, but you've got to find the money.
1: Yeah.
0: And the other thing they're saying is the ratepayers should buy it.
1: No way. I mean, the council...
0: Well, that's what they're saying.
1: No, the council should not own it. If the state is in a position where they can purchase it and sell it.
2: Oh, I'm totally opposite to that.
1: Oh, yeah?
2: Well, the council sold it, didn't they?
1: No.
2: Didn't they sell it?
1: No, no, no.
2: They sold it.
0: Yeah,
2: they did own it.
1: Yeah, that's right.
0: The council did
2: own
0: it.
1: Yeah.
2: Now, in hindsight, that was a big mistake.
1: They were told at the time, my understanding was that over the road... was happening with Bay City Plaza, right?
2: Oh, they thought, well, it's going to be a...
1: And then so why would you then do Market Square when Bay City Plaza was going ahead?
2: Well, they already...
0: Yeah, but wait on, which one went ahead first?
1: Well,
2: Market Square
1: was first, wasn't it?
0: I think it was.
2: Yeah.
1: Yeah, but...
2: Do you reckon the council unloaded it because they thought, well, Bay City's opening and Market will die?
1: Well, no, I think a council's responsibility governance should not own a shopping centre. It's not what their governance is.
2: But do you think... okay. So whoever buys it now, the government will own it, won't they?
1: No, your government could purchase it and then sell it.
2: You reckon they'll sell it again?
1: Yeah, because you would actually want private enterprise to own it, not the responsibility of government.
2: Gee whiz.
1: Someone like Westfield or something to come along and go, right, we'll merge it in with Westfield. We'll put a walk over across Mellup Street.
2: Okay.
1: And bang, you know?
2: Yeah, well, that makes a lot of sense.
0: Yeah, but Stretch's written to the Labor Premier.
1: Yep.
0: And the so-called
1: opposition leader?
0: Opposition leader, but he's broken down a bit by getting in touch with. Christine Cousins.
1: Right.
0: And we can perhaps ask Christine when she comes in a little bit about that.
1: Well, he has approached Christine or not?
0: Yeah, he has.
1: Oh, that's good.
0: And Christine's open to Any suggestions?
1: Sure.

0: good value.
1: He used to say to me, he'd say, Kushler, you know, and be, he was really one of those guys that sort of crossed all bridges of politics. He was very much a...
0: He was a man's man in lots of ways.
1: But, you know, likeable bloke.
0: And by the way, he's still running.
1: Oh, fair dinkum.
0: Yeah.
1: That's good to hear.
0: Still running.
1: So there's a lot to be said for that to happen, a compulsory acquisition, because if that could get through, but it's a shocking timing, right amongst election time and things like that. Mm. So things that would have to settle down after the election to then for something to sort of try and make it happen.
0: I got the impression, reading in the paper, that whilst they're asking for it,
1: yeah,
0: I think it mightn't be much of a priority with the government.
1: Yeah, well, certainly it's a major issue for Geelong and residents.
0: Well, it is.
1: It's a shame. But the design of it and what we lost in making the place happen was terrible. We lost
0: I can remember when I was back at work tearing down all the buildings.
1: Yep.
0: And putting the underground in for it.
1: Well, so, you know, the Corio Theatre.
0: Yep.
1: I mean, imagine that today. Art Deco masterpiece, you know, and then just destroyed. And that Brass Sutton's Corner that everyone used to meet at.
0: Yeah, and then they
1: sort of took the heart out of the city by ripping all that out.
2: It did. It ripped the heart out. It really did.
0: And there was Eddie Elias's
1: shop.
0: I remember watching the cricket above his shop.
1: Yeah, right.
0: On a board that would move, you know, the bowlers and the batsmen and...
1: And then wasn't there another cafe on the other corner, Kit Kat or something
0: Kit
1: like that?
0: Kit Kat, yeah.
2: Kit Kat.
1: They're iconic things, aren't they?
0: They are.
1: Yeah.
0: And then along a bit further was where all the buses that went to the peninsula.
1: Yeah, right. And that worked because you had the buses spread out.
0: Yep.
1: So they're not like Wirrbal Street where they just line down the street and take over. You actually had buses in some locations. So if you knew Belpost Hill was on the corner of Ryrie and Wirrbal.
0: I still think that would be the best
1: proposition. Isn't it? Just split them out.
0: Yep.
1: And then that way you only got space for one bus and then you're not sort of wrecking the place.
0: Well, you knew where to catch it.
1: Yeah.
0: I mean, you take me, I go to the bus stop. Unless I'm with somebody, I don't know which bus to get on.
1: No.
0: Because I can't see it.
1: Yeah.
2: Yeah. Well,
1: So if I was with you, I go, there it is, Mick. And then I'd send you to Timbuktu.
0: You would.
2: Yeah, well, I missed the bus Saturday arvo. I caught the Leopold one the week before. It must have been running late, but anyway, I missed it. And I was looking there, and a lady said, I said, Port Arlington Road, is there a bus? Oh, yeah, the dry star bus, number 60. Oh, she said, it's not far away. So I got on that. That was great. But what a nightmare. You get off on that Port Arlington Road and then you got to cross the highway, double highway to get... I tell you what, it was just on dusk and pretty dangerous. Mm. And it still will be. But the traffic lights are just about ready to go. They put all the lightings going up the street, massive big street lighting.
0: This is
2: the poles in the corner of Wilson's.
0: Road.
2: Yeah. And so I reckon before the end of the week it'll all be...
1: Well,
2: and hopefully it'll be switched on.
1: Miracles happen. They switch the ones on in front of the old Ford.
2: Yes, well, that's amazing.
1: Today.
2: So, as you said...
1: It's amazing.
2: Well, how long's it been?
1: I'll tell you what, and it was much needed.
2: Mm. Well, that's a big plus.
1: If you were
2: plus.
1: Coming from the city out to the north, there was that great lane they made.
0: Yep.
1: Which was always really dangerous. You used to have a separation in the centre, but that was a... And you used to dart across.
2: I'll tell you who's going to benefit a lot from those lights. McDonald's.
1: I think... Everyone.
2: You know why?
1: Yeah.
2: Because people will come up and the lights are...
1: Yeah, they're slow down.
2: Oh, there's a red light. Okay, let's go into McDonald's.
1: You think
2: twice.
1: Design-wise, it's brilliant. It's just it's taken forever to turn it on, but design-wise, it's excellent.
2: Yeah, well, that'll... I'm sure the...
1: So it's going to help those new businesses.
2: Gee whiz. I had a look at that Winter and Taylor, the old Bunnings out at Corio. That's massive what's going on there.
1: Now, my understanding is it's Spotlight.
2: Spotlight?
1: This is the old corner of Plantation Road. Which is
2: so they're taking
1: road.
2: More land, are they, towards the...
1: Yeah, towards the railway line.
2: Yeah.
1: And it's Spotlight.
2: It's
1: can
2: massive.
1: Can they do Super Cheap? I think it's going to set up a new one there. But, and then there's some takeaways.

0: But it's much needed. The North is very much underdone when it comes to these that infrastructure.
1: That's perfect, yeah.
2: Yeah, but the people lighting the fires have moved into that area.
1: Oh, the houses.
0: Yeah, around Norlane and that. This is actually, technically, we're in Corio here, Nicol. And where Bunnings used to be.
2: So, I know what you're talking about.
0: So it's going to be a good setup when it's done.
1: Big things happening, as is on the Pulse at 26 minutes past 12. We'll have some sponsorship announcements and back with more Tuesday Magazine.
2: Get onto the house.
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7: Hi, Catherine.
8: Hello, Mark. How are you?
7: Good. I'm ringing to tell you that the Pulse are having another Music at the Bolo afternoon on Sunday, August the 9th from 1 to 4 p.m.
8: Oh, amazing. Just like the one in April. That was fantastic. Who have you got on this time, Mark?
7: Well, Alistair from Shedding the Blues has set the program up.
8: Excellent. So Sunday, August 9 from 1 o'clock until 4 p.m.
7: So, Catherine, you can bring your own snacks and their drinks at bar prices.
8: Oh, groovy. We love that. And do you need a theme, Mark? What about pulsating music?
7: What about your community, your pulse, your music?
8: I love that. All right. And how much to get in?
7: Pulse subscribers $5 and the general public $10.
8: Well, I will be there, Mark. It's on the calendar, the 9th of August.
7: See you there, Catherine. And why not bring your mum?
1: Okay. We're back. Tuesday Magazine.
2: Tony, yeah. I believe there's a... it's called a House of Hope.
0: Well, it's a...
2: Could you explain that a bit more?
0: It's in Lara and it's currently Villawood Properties along with Henley Marketing have done it for a few years now where they've actually built a house for the Good Friday appeal.
2: Oh, that's wonderful.
0: So it's helping kids with their hospital there. So it's a house that they'll actually obviously then sell and the money will go to the Good Friday appeal.
2: Well, that'll be a nice donation, wouldn't it?
0: Yeah. So it's... I mean, I'm just going to go through it a bit to make sure I don't miss anyone. It certainly looks like it. The land and the house. It's certainly going to be a fair bit of money when it comes to the actual whether they auction it or whether it's just for sale. I'm not sure.
2: It'd be about $1 million, wouldn't it?
0: Well, they're probably closer to $700, I'd say.
2: Oh right, yeah.
0: But it could be a bit more. But no, that's good news, and I'd like to get a list actually and announce next week exactly who's behind, because you're not only talking the volunteer tradies, you're talking there'll be businesses behind the scenes supplying the goods.
2: They do need recognition for what they're doing.
0: There'll be a lot more who's supplied the block. So the story is there, but it's a little bit short on at the moment. I'd just like to get a bit more info.
2: Yeah, see if you can put it together.
0: Yeah.
2: I tell you what, Alan, it would have been of interest to you in yesterday's paper. There was a photograph of Heath.
1: Oh, yes.
2: And Humble's.
1: Yeah, the Humble's, that's right, the Humble and Nicholson, Humble's Foundry, largest employer in Geelong. I mean, when you look at that article and the things they made at that place, my great-grandfather was a boilermaker there, or he started off as a whitesmith.
2: And what,
1: he was
2: at Humble's?
1: At Humble's, yep. Yeah, and he was a blacksmith and he was a boilermaker.
2: Where exactly were they located?
1: Well, it was exactly on that corner. The foundry was sort of on that corner, sort of more, I suppose, facing Little Mallop Street, possibly.
2: I thought it was round about where the Bendigo Bank is now.
1: Well, possibly, yeah. I'm not precisely sure. I thought it might have been on the corner of Yarra and Ryrie, directly diagonally opposite McDonald's. But I remember the Heath showroom. They had a fancy showroom there. And you could see all the used cars, and of course, and I thought someone will see the flag that's got A, it looks like AI, but it was A1. They used to call the cars, they were A1 cars.
2: Oh, yeah.
1: But yep. We never heard of AI back then, of course. But probably someone will spot that and think, oh, there's AI. But yeah, they were. Of course, I think Bob Davis worked there as a salesman, Leo O'Halloran. The Ford dealers, the Heath Motors. But that foundry, I've been all over Australia, Western Queensland, and you go into some of the museums and there's a wool press made by Humble's. They sell stuff all over Australia, I think worldwide. But they're massive.
2: Did they make the first motor car?
1: They did. That's right. They did make a motor car in Geelong.
2: Yep.
1: The first car. They made their own car.
9: The first car in Australia?
1: I believe so. That's what the article says. And they used a French engine, I think it was, but they did actually make a car there. Yeah, the first.
9: Wow.
1: Certainly in Geelong anyway.
2: And his first son was secretary of the Eastern Park Bowling Club for over 30 years.
1: Oh, right. Yeah. Hmm. And, of course, we've got Humble Street. It's named after Mr.
2: Yep,
1: Humble.
2: Yep.
1: But a religious man, I believe. But there's a great photo there of...
9: He was very humble.
1: He was a very humble person and treated his employees very well. But, you know, and someone asked me, Michael asked me where my grandson got his interest in trains. And I'm thinking, I never thought straight away, but then I thought, oh, wait a minute, my great-great-grandfather, his four times great-grandfather, worked there and apparently they repaired a train that had blown up or something. They built the new boiler and they were capable of doing so much engineering there. And I'm thinking, yeah, he worked there and he would have worked on trains.
2: What was the little place similar to that? Just off Packington Street, at the top end.
1: Off Paco.
2: Yeah.
1: Or not the...
2: There was a foundry there.
1: Yes, just off Paco.
2: At the top end from Aberdeen.
1: Near Aberdeen, just one street back from Aberdeen.
2: Yeah, you go down and there's a church on the corner and you go along there.
1: Down that laneway, yeah.
2: What was that big factory?
1: Oh, I think they...
2: Was it... Henderson Springs?
1: Oh, no.
2: No?
1: Just can't think of what they made there. Oh, it was stove enamelers. Stove enamelers.
2: Yeah.
1: And
2: pivot stones.
1: Well, I don't know whether it was pivot. No, I don't know what they... There was someone else, but they used to do a lot of... They would have done a lot of signs, all these stove enamel signs, which, if you find one now, an old Shell Motor Spirit sign or any old sign that was made back then, the big dollars, you know. But that building was there I lived not far from there in Pizer Street in the 1960s, and that was still there, that building.
2: Oh, yeah, Pizer Street, yeah.
1: Yeah, I lived there, so that wasn't far away. You just walked down my back lane, Lupton Street, I forget, just down there, but it wasn't far away. And the building, but I think it's been demolished. The windows have survived somewhere in some other building, but I just forget where.
9: I'm pretty sure that Pizer, there was a Pizer that owned CBK Knitwear. In Fine Street.
2: That's correct.
9: Was that and Phil Pizer, his name was?
2: I don't know whether he'd be a relative.
9: Have to be, I reckon.
1: Yeah, well...
2: But you know Pizer. Do you remember the nursing home on the corner of Gertrude Street?
1: Yeah.
2: I was born there.
1: You were born in there?
9: Yeah.
1: Oh, wow.
2: Gertrude and Paco?
1: Yeah. Yeah, I worked there part-time in that
2: facility. What was the name of it?
1: Pineville.
2: Pineville, that's correct. Yeah.
9: You were born in Pineville and Paco.
2: Yep.
9: When then back then you would have been able to see all the grass hills and everything all around you, wouldn't you?
2: Yes, I did. I did.
9: And the horse and cart going past?
2: No. There was a horse and cart.
9: The steamer down on the Cunningham Pier?
2: Yep.
1: Yeah, it's fascinating when you look back.
9: Did they have the train yet? The train was just getting there, I think.
2: What year did the train start in Geelong?
9: 1850s.
2: No. 1878.
9: That was a fair while. It took a while to get the train up then, didn't it?
2: Yep, it did. It did. And when did they start the underground trains in London? 1863.
1: I must thank Josh. Thanks, Josh. The Newberry family. That was that porcelain.
9: Wow.
1: The Newberry. Yeah, Newberry.
9: So when you used to get like an iron stove and it'd have this coating over the top that was like porcelain.
1: Yeah, like a
9: baked cream. And then cream and green.
1: Yeah,
9: and
1: beautiful.
9: Yeah.
1: Everything was done like that, all the stoves.
9: That's right. Grandma in Bendigo, she'd be cooking a roast. It'd be 100 degrees, no air conditioning in the house, and she'd still do a roast on a Sunday, lunchtime.
1: Mm-hmm. Oh, I used to love looking at those old, especially the gas stoves.
2: There was also a bakery along there.
1: That's right. I could smell that was still going in 1966, that bakery.
2: Podbury's.
1: I don't know who owned that.
2: Podbury's.
9: When you say it was Podbury, isn't it?
1: You could smell
9: it,
1: the bread.
9: I knew that. Isn't it a Podbury standing for the Libs for Geelong?
2: Years ago.
9: No, just time around.
1: He'd be a descendant of that family for sure.
2: Yeah.
1: I reckon.
2: I mean, there was...
1: Because Des Podbury was the mayor of Geelong, wasn't he?
2: Podbury's.
1: Yeah. Mayor of Geelong or Geelong West?
2: Yeah.
1: I forget. Yeah, so it's interesting when you look back a bit. But, that was a great photo. I was trying to look at the prices of some of the cars and there's plenty of VW Beetles amongst them. Imagine how many of those were around. And now when you see one now, it stands out. Yeah, it's amazing how the different cars
2: have gone. The only new car I ever bought was from Heath.
1: Oh, you bought one?
2: 1964 Falcon.
1: Oh, that'd be a good car. They'd sorted out the problems by 64. That'd be the XM or XP?
2: Yes, XP.
1: XP, yeah. They were great. Yeah,
2: and when I was working down, at Queenscliff with the SEC, I used to drive it down each morning, and there was a fellow working down at Queenscliff. He kept pestering me to sell it to him.
1: Really?
2: And In the end...
1: You did.
2: I did.
1: Yeah.
2: But I sold it for $4,000 more than I bought it for new.
1: Blimey, you did pretty good for yourself. When you sold it to him.
9: That Liberal candidate, it wasn't Podbury, it's Pobjoy.
1: Oh.
2: Pobjoy.
9: He had the piano bar. Andy Pobjoy.
1: Oh, Pobjoy.
9: Yeah.
1: Oh, Pobjoy, yeah.
2: He had the piano bar where?
1: In Little Mallop Street, just near the, what was the name of the hotel? It's not called that now, but it's West something now.
2: Eureka.
1: Was it Eureka? Yeah.
2: In Little Mallop Street?
1: Yeah, just off Miro, yeah. Just sort of the next line way, there's a little line there. It's on the corner.
2: By the way, when are those new buildings going to be opening in Brighton, the old Brighton Hitchcock's
9: building? I know. I'm hanging out for that because sort of staying the same. Obviously, there'll be a lot of work inside we're not seeing.
2: Hmm.
1: Yeah, they've done a heap. If you look on the back line there, there's double story.
9: Yep.
1: There's a lot of work going in up in behind there.
9: I can't wait for that to open because they're doing a good job.
1: Yeah, I haven't heard about that one, Mick. And the other one across the road's dragging its feet a bit too. Got so far and nothing's...
9: Mm.
1: They haven't really completed it yet.
9: Yeah, I'm pretty certain that once upon a time,
0: you had the Market Square that was in, like an indent off Mirrible Street. So the buildings were sort of set back, and there was the Queen Victoria statue there. There was a Hitchcock fountain was there, and there was a there was also a couple of other sort of fencing and things like that. On the opposite side of that, there was also an indent where it went, where there's a foundry, Parker's, and what do they call it, Shot's Place or something at the back?
2: Yep, yeah.
0: But you know where I am?
2: I know where you are.
0: Okay, so the buildings went back, so they were facing Mirrible Street?
2: Yep.
0: And then the Eureka faced Mirrible Street?
2: Yep.
0: And then it come back out again?
2: That's correct.
0: And then in the meantime, you've had, over the years, you've had buildings built in front of it.
10: Yeah.
0: To line up Mirrible Street.
10: I did investigate that, Tony.
0: Yeah.
10: And, yeah.
0: Because why would you go to all that trouble with Parker's to make that such a beautiful facade on a foundry?
10: Yeah.
0: Right? And then it faces nothing.
2: Well, Parker's has still got a restaurant there, I believe.
0: Yeah, yeah.
2: And, of course, did you ever see a Parker penny?
0: I have seen one because I think Neville Daniel was the guy that actually helped get that kicked off and turned into a restaurant. And he was a good mate of mine. Sadly, we lost him. But I think he had a part ownership of starting that up as a restaurant.
2: Well, the Parker penny.
0: Yeah.
2: Each coin has different variations.
0: Yep.
2: And years ago, I had a good coin collection, and in amongst it was about 15 Parker pennies. And they're all got, you look at them and one might have a Y down.
0: Have you still got them?
2: No, I sold them all.
0: Well, that'd be right. Thanks for giving me one.
2: Yeah, Mick. Anyway, the situation was that it turned out that they had the most varieties of any of these tokens which were made because there was no money.
0: Oh, right. Yeah, so, like, you know how you can say, oh, there's been buildings put there in front and they're old and they've been bulldozed. Hmm. But you've got to remember that Geelong started in late 30s.
10: 1839.
0: Right. So you're talking that those buildings would have been built in the 1840s.
2: Yep.
0: Right. And then let's go 60 years later, you're in 1900, right? So things change. And you think sometimes it's like there's a lone grave in Malden with Elizabeth Ansett, and she's in a laneway. The only reason she's survived is because it was in a laneway.
2: Yep.
0: So they left it alone. What people didn't know, and I found out, was that the whole hill was a cemetery for the Uniting Church.
2: Ah.
0: And the church owned all the land, and then it was subdivided, and you got these houses, and they're built in 1870, 1880, and everyone thinks, well, she must have been placed there because these houses are old. But she was buried in 1854.
2: Hmm.
0: So in 1850s, it was a cemetery. It was called Mount Tarrangower Cemetery.
2: Well, talking about churches, Alan, what's the name of this church in
0: Yarra Street.
2: Yarra Street.
10: McDonald's there up the hill. Well, that's the Uniting Church, I think, now.
0: We all know it as Uniting Church.
10: It was Methodist.
0: Yeah.
10: That was there very early, actually.
0: That's right.
10: Because
0: there's a painting of Yarra Street with that in it.
10: Yeah, well,
0: it's got a different top.
10: When my family emigrated here, the ship, there was a lot of unwell people. And there's a plaque in that church, which I've never ever had a look at, to be honest. I really should. And the ship was the LARP, and the minister and his wife nursed a lot of those people to good health, you know, when they arrived in Geelong. And that was 1849. Mm. So I'm not sure if that actual church building would have been built then, but obviously the church was there. Whether it was an older building, I'm not sure, but it's been there a long while, yeah, for sure.
2: Well, my first introduction to playing football was playing for, when I was a Herald boy, and they had what was called the Yarra Street Boys team.
10: Yeah, yeah.
2: And so it was and operated out of that church.
10: Out of that church.
9: So it's called the Wesley Uniting Church.
10: Oh, Wesley.
2: The Wesley.
10: What in today's...
9: That's today.
10: Today's was called Wesley.
2: And there's still
10: Wesley.
2: There's still a beautiful house beside
10: it. Oh, yeah,
2: it.
10: That house is magnificent.
9: When it was a Methodist church, would it have been called the Wesley Methodist Church?
10: Possibly. Possibly.
2: Well, there was a lot of Wesley...
10: Yeah.
2: Wesleyan
10: Lyon,
2: people.
10: Yeah, yeah, yeah.
2: Yep.
10: Yeah, yeah, the Methodist, and it would have been, I'd say, for sure. Yeah, that's amazing. Yeah, okay, 13 minutes to one. And, of course, and well, it's a bit sad, it's been a year since we lost Robert Eagles, and...
2: It's
10: been a year. Just
2: time flies, doesn't it?
10: Yes, and we do miss you, Robert. But his spirit lives on in the Pulse, and never to be forgotten. Okay, we'll have some messages, some sponsorship announcements, and we'll be back with more of Tuesday Magazine.
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0: Tony, I believe that we're going to have a another bin.
1: The state government's put out asking all councils to organise another bin to have glass only, purple lid.
0: But how long would it take you to fill it?
1: It would take a while, so you wouldn't tend to think that it needs to be a fortnightly connection. You'd probably only want it once a month.
2: Yeah.
0: But that'll increase our rates more?
1: Well, certainly with the capping of rates, which means that the capping means that it's you're only on CPI increase and nothing else.
0: Hmm.
1: When something like this occurs, something else has to give.
0: Yeah.
1: Because what we all need to realise is that the city has power bills, the city has fuel bills, so everything that's going up for all of us is going up for them as well. And such a large organisation as the City of Greater Geelong, you're going to have increased costs to operate, and the current CPI just covers the basics. When something else pops its head up, how do you make it happen without cutting something else?
0: Well, that's what I was wondering. But surely if the government are initiating something like this, there'd have to be some way, it means, of supporting it financially.
1: Well, I know myself, throwing stuff out in my recycled bin, there's not too much glass.
0: No.
1: It's nearly all plastic.
0: That's correct.
2: It's mainly plastic, isn't it?
1: Yeah.
2: I mean, you might have a glass jar of jam or something.
1: Yeah, but it's unusual, isn't it? Like, it's...
2: I mean, that's, you know, not throwing it out every week. Oh, no. I wouldn't have thought so.
1: It's either cans.
0: Yeah, that's an interesting ad that Visy puts out. Have you seen it?
1: No.
0: They put out this ad that everything should be in glass.
1: Yeah.
0: And they show you how... with a funny loader here, they are loading this.
1: Well, I mean, I personally think when I have a drink of, say, Coke, and I'll have it out of a bottle, it definitely tastes, for me, it tastes better. I still think that glass is better to drink out of.
2: I agree with that, for sure.
1: So if I would love things to return to glass, to be honest with you, and have less plastic.
0: Yeah, well, I mean, just aside from that for a sec, You go into a shop and get a coffee. Now, Brenda loves a coffee, but she likes it in a cup.
1: Oh, you're right.
0: Rather than
1: the takeaway.
0: The little paper containers and stuff like that.
1: Yeah.
0: And I think that's better. I agree with
1: it. If you're taking it away, it comes in those canisters that I don't think can be recycled. So that's a lot of landfill, isn't it?
0: Mm.
2: But certainly
1: purple bin mandate leaves councils divided. I can understand councils saying, well, it's all well and good to say do it, but how are we going to make it happen? But I think probably needs to come back, and probably time-wise, probably doesn't need to be as frequent as the other ones.
0: And you need to have the room to put these bins.
1: Oh, another bin, that's right. I haven't heard much more about the... There was an orange one, and they trialled it out Lara, and it was for food waste, scraps, and that was a little tiny bin.
0: Uh-huh.
1: I don't know where that's at either. So that was another one that they were trialling to see whether they go full on with it or not.
2: There's a note from Phil. Stubbies taste good too in glass.
1: Yeah, you can't beat glass.
2: Yeah, yep.
1: But I suppose that's one thing that is still cans or glass. In the alcohol industry. But a lot of your soft drinks and that you buy at supermarkets is all plastic.
0: It is.
2: Oh, yeah, 90%. Yeah.
0: I tell you what, the Tour de France has just finished. And the winner of it for the fifth time was wearing...
1: A strip on his nose.
0: A strip on his nose.
1: Yep.
0: Which was invented by... a gentleman and a lady up in Geelong West.
2: What was this on his nose?
1: Yeah, what it does is that you wear it sticks on and it separates the nostrils, it brings them out.
0: Yep.
2: So breathe better.
1: So it actually helps you with snoring.
2: Oh, and it was invented by a Geelong person.
1: It's
2: how long ago?
1: Well,
0: not so long ago. Oh. And they're just about to to start marketing it.
2: Oh, wow. Well, that's a great bit of publicity for them. That's the way to go, isn't it?
1: That's right.
2: Okay, we're coming fast, coming up to 1 o'clock. And we'll pause for the news and we'll be back on our second hour of Tuesday Magazine, and we'll hear all the facts of what's happening in the political scene on the news. And plus, we've got plenty more to talk about as well. Lots more. Okay, we'll go to the news and we'll see you on the other side.
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0: Hello, I'm Alyssa Delfs. Ben Carroll has been unanimously endorsed by the State Parliamentary Labor Party as Victoria's next Premier. It comes after Sonia Kilkenny stepped down after putting her name forward for the top job at this morning's caucus meeting. Labor Whip Juliana Addison made the announcement, also revealing that Gabrielle Williams has been named Deputy Premier.
1: I want to thank our former Premier, Jacinta Allan, an extraordinary person who has contributed so much to the Parliament of Victoria. Personally, as a regional woman, to have her as our Premier is something I'm incredibly proud of.
0: Mr. Carroll and Ms. Williams are on their way to Government House to be sworn in to their new roles. The change in leadership follows Jacinta Allan's resignation as Premier this morning. Ms. Allan gave an address and says she's proud to have fought for her beliefs during her time in the top job.
2: Please don't look at what I have experienced this week and think, stuff that, I don't want to be involved. Look at the support I've experienced over my career and think, I can make a difference here too. And if you want to make a difference in politics, you've got to get up and fight. And I am a fighter.
0: The National Farmers Federation says the possibility of a new oil refinery in Australia is a welcome step forward. Laura Devoy reports.
3: The Prime Minister and Western Australian Premier have announced $4 million in joint funding for a pre-feasibility study into a new large-scale oil refinery. It would be the first facility of its kind built in Australia since the 1960s, and the leaders say it would create thousands of jobs. Australia once had 8 oil refineries, but only 2 remain. The proposed new facility would be built by a company which is already building a urea plant in WA. The National Farmers Federation says it has long called for greater sovereign capability for fuel and fertiliser.
0: The CEO of an Australian independent news commentary platform has announced she'll challenge the Prime Minister in his seat of Graindler at the next election in 2028. Hannah Ferguson explained to Seven why she's seeking to contest Anthony Albanese's seat.
4: Look, I live in Graindler. It's my home electorate. It's where I was born, actually 2 years into the job for the PM already. He's been the member for 30 years, and I feel like as a young person in Australia that I do not feel represented at a local level by him. I think this is an incredibly progressive electorate that demands and deserves more than a politician who is beholden to the interests of the gambling lobby and the fossil fuel industry.
0: And older Australians have identified social connection as a major factor in supporting healthier eating habits. The Home Plate Insights, led by the Maggie Beer Foundation, reveals a growing health crisis among older people living at home. Older Australians living alone say cooking for one is the biggest barrier to eating well. Home Plate Insights project lead Claire Farger has told National Radio News the role of family dinners with older family members should not be underestimated.
5: We definitely saw this pattern of as you age and you're living on your own, that yes, that really impacts the type of food and the quality of food and the amount of food that you're eating. But also on the flip side of that, people spoke of the meals that they had with other people as being the highlights of their week, particularly if they were living on their own.
0: And taking a look at sport in tennis, Australian veteran Bernard Tomic is back in Mexico for the Los Cabos Open, where he hopes to continue today's success. This morning, Tomic defeated his Mexican opponent, Juan Hernandez Serrano, 6-1, 6-0. Tomic has made it through to the round of 16, where he'll battle Karen Khachanov on Thursday.
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11: At our weather, 16 expected today, with showers will be increasing as the day progresses. Overnight down to 6, 13. Tomorrow the showers will be easing. Thursday again 13, possible shower. Friday 15, partly cloudy. The weekend, Saturday 15 and Sunday also 15, two partly cloudy days there. And Monday 14 with a possible shower. Currently we're sitting on 15 degrees. And patchy rain is approaching as we speak. At 6 minutes past one, welcome to the second hour of Tuesday Magazine.
12: Riveting it is too.
11: Riveting, yep. Is it? With Tony Ansett.
13: Do you go fishing?
11: Oh, well, yeah, when my boat's running I can, but I haven't for a while, to be honest.
13: Just recently, the Geelong Angling Club celebrated its 160th birthday.
11: 160 years. Now, is that in Geelong West, their little...
13: I'm not quite sure where it is.
12: Is it down on the waterfront?
11: I've seen the building
12: with
11: the sign on it.
12: Yeah.
11: I'm not sure.
13: It's very interesting.
11: How many? 120?
13: 160.
11: 160 years. Wow.
13: And you read the advertiser every week... And there's a page on the fishing by, who was it?
11: 1866. Hmm. Oh, yeah, the page, Wilson, Jeff Wilson.
13: Yeah, Jeff Wilson.
11: Yeah, and he had an article about it.
13: And he it wasn't him that wrote it. Oh. But he writes a page on fishing every week.
11: Yeah, and it's a very good page, a lot of photos. And actually, a young fella I know had his photo in there last week.
12: Do we know where Yule Street is?
11: Yeah. Yule Street. That's where...
13: Yule Street's in Geelong West.
12: Well, that's where they are.
11: Yeah, that's where I'm thinking. Yeah, that runs off...
13: Pecco.
11: It's almost opposite the old St George Hotel, I think, Yule Street. Was that where the TAB used to be?
13: That's the one?
11: Yeah. I remember
13: there was a car park on the corner.
11: Yeah, and there was a building there with the Geelong Yellow... I just can't... But I remember reading it.
13: I've seen the notes back in the 60s. But I just didn't
11: know. Yeah, that's a little...
13: Whether they've been in the same premises all that time.
11: Well, I don't know. Actually, my neighbour across the road, he's very big in fishing and that, and he's very involved in fishing. And he possibly could be a member of that club. I must ask him next time I... talking to him about that. Yeah.
13: I'll tell you who we'll ask when she comes in. Christine Cousins, because she went to their
11: presentation
13: night.
11: Yeah.
13: And, or day.
11: Trevor Lingui is the neighbour of mine. And
13: Lingui.
11: The Linguis from Geelong West.
13: Yeah.
11: You would have known them probably.
13: Lingui.
11: Yeah, and who was his father? He worked at Harvester, International Harvester. He was a great fisherman. Hmm. Oh, yes.
13: Jeff Lingui, was it?
11: There could be another brother, but...
13: Anyway, the most important thing...
11: I'll think of his name. My brother will remember. Russ, if you can text these...
13: The most important thing that happens in Geelong West every year is what?
11: The which one? The what?
14: The Paco Festa.
13: The Paco Festa.
11: What would you say about it?
13: I said, what's the most important event...
11: Yes.
13: ...that happens in Geelong West every year?
11: It's got to be that, yeah. That's the most...
13: It's a marvellous event, isn't it?
11: It puts us on the map, that one. There's nothing like it in Australia. It's Australia's largest multicultural festival.
13: Well, the government put $250,000 into it.
11: Yeah.
13: And the Geelong City Council puts $75,000 into it.
11: It's only gone
12: plus from... Plus also the city helps in kind in traffic management and things like that in...
13: All sorts of things, yeah.
11: So there's, I remember there's when the very first one, I remember walking down from Pizer Street, just walked down, the road was closed, Paco, and just walked down the hill and, yeah, I remember...
13: I used to have it in West Park.
11: West Park, that's where it started, yeah. There was just a bit in
13: last
11: there,
13: one
11: yeah.
13: I saw was in West Park.
11: Yeah, West Park, yeah, that's where it started.
12: So,
11: yeah.
12: Do you know Yule, we're talking about Yule.
13: Yep.
12: Yule... means it was actually another name for Christmas.
13: Yeah.
12: And it celebrates the birth of Christ. That's what Yule
13: is. Is it a French? Some fellows by that name.
12: Yeah, the spooky part about it is that Susan, my wife's mother, was a Yule. And then my surname comes from the word resurrection. So how spooky is that? We've got the birth and the resurrection. Because it was given to kids around Easter time that were born around that time would be given the name that's similar to
13: it's
12: Anthony.
13: It's an unusual name, isn't it? Y-U-I-L-L-E,
12: well, it's actually,
13: L-L-E, isn't
12: it? It gets spelt all different ways now, but it's Y-U-L-E is the sort of the...
13: The cut-off bit.
12: Yeah.
13: But,
12: when it gets an I
13: that,
12: and an E in that.
13: The street up there is named Y-U-I-L-L-E.
12: Yeah, but it's still the same name.
11: Excuse me.
12: When you start investigating into surnames, you get some classics to what it ends up being.
13: Oh, you would.
12: I mean, I've got, for Ansett, I've got to look up Ansert. I've got to look up Hansett with a H at the front. I've got to look at A-N-N for Ansett. It's just, so every surname, you can't just give it that it's going to be written the way that you think it's spelt. You've got to try different variations.
13: Talking about Ansett, what happened to Ansett yesterday?
12: Yesterday?
11: What happened? What was it in...
12: Me?
13: You.
12: I've got...
13: come on.
12: Been a fair bit on my plate. And I was certainly anxiety or sort of...
13: So what did you do about it?
12: Well, it has... You think actually you might be having something wrong with your heart, but it's actually being anxious or being tight, usually anxiety. When I think about it, with Mum laying there and she's got dementia and she's got it real bad, don't know who I am, lost Dad last year, and then you've got Dad's, there was a lot of mucking around with Dad's finances and things like that, and then on top of that you've, I've had Sue with my wife with cancer, and just it's overwhelming sometimes. It's just it's just of everything going on.
13: Yep.
12: And it catches up with you, and whether you like it or not, you've got
13: it caught up with you yesterday.
12: It caught up with me big time yesterday, and I just thought, well, you think actually that they say if there's anything pain in your chest or anything like that, just go get it checked out. So I went and got it checked out. And I encourage anyone, if you've got any symptoms...
13: When you say you went, where'd you go?
12: The casualty. Which is the way to do it, is just rock up and present yourself.
11: And they'll you get fast track straight in. Yeah, with the heart. Yeah.
12: So I had the stickers put all over my chest and...
13: So you've got the okay?
12: Yeah, and the blood test was clear and that, but it was... It was more... Now I've got to deal with... I've got to try and handle it better, but that'll probably I'll need some probably support with that as well.
13: Support.
12: So I've got to put my hand up.
13: Who would give you the support, Dan?
12: I think go through Bowen Health and to see what's available.
13: Yep.
12: To try and help me get my head around some of the things that are going on, because it's you always grow up, and I always used to have this saying in myself: there's always a way of fixing it. But certain things get thrown at you in life where you can't fix it. And that's where it's tough.
11: Can I give out a number here? I've got an important numbers. Men's referral service.
12: Yep.
11: 1800 766 491.
12: Yep.
11: So... So that if could anyone's be a start, if anyone's
12: like a bit of despair
11: similar.
12: Or a bit of, we encourage you to actually reach out.
11: And Beyond Blue, of course, is 1300
14: 22,
13: is
14: 46, 36.
12: Hang on, Mick. Let's put that number again.
14: 1300.
12: Yep.
14: 22, 40, 46, 36. That's Beyond Blue.
12: Yep.
14: Yeah, an important one. Yeah.
12: Because us Aussies are hopeless. We've got things happening in your life that are pretty tough. And then you'll be at the service station and you go past someone you sort of know and you go, "G'day, mate." He goes, "How you going?" I go, "Not too bad. What about yourself?" "Yeah, good." That's it. That's what we're like. Yeah. In actual fact, he doesn't want to hear anything negative. Like, the truth is, "G'day, mate." "Yeah, how you going?" he says. Shocking. Pathetic.
13: Yeah.
12: I mean, you just don't do it, do you?
13: No, you don't. Yeah. Well, you don't like to pass your problems onto somebody else.
12: Yeah. But sometimes I think there comes a time when you do need to share and get it out. And I think...
13: Such as you did to me this morning.
12: Yeah, I did to you, and then you've dobbed me in on the radio.
13: No, well, I think...
12: that's not a bad thing either.
13: No, it's not a bad thing.
12: No.
13: So let's hope that you're over a little bit tiny.
12: Yeah, no, things we're getting there.
14: Yeah, all the best there, Tony. Now, Mick.
13: I'll tell you what, Alan.
14: Yeah.
13: I was just reading a little bit yesterday about the Geelong Grammar School.
14: Yes, it's an interesting history.
13: The Geelong Grammar School started in...
12: what day you got here? Geelong Grammar, 1855.
13: 1855 they started.
14: And where was that established?
13: They started up on the top of the... just about where the Geelong Hotel used to be.
14: Right, yeah, just there.
13: Or in that area.
14: In that area.
12: It wasn't up higher.
14: Well, later it was.
12: The top of town, sort of.
13: No. Well, in that area, yeah. Because they had a beautiful big building there.
12: Right.
13: And then in 1914, they moved to... Cariah.
12: Right.
13: But
14: well,
12: Cowie's Creek back then.
14: No, in between, Mick, they built the building where the Palais is, behind that.
13: Oh, well, that
14: in MacKillop Street.
13: Yeah, that was in MacKillop Street.
14: Geelong Grammar, yeah.
13: And that was,
14: big
13: the Beacon
14: building.
13: Trading Company.
14: Later, yeah, become Beacon Trading.
13: Become the Beacon Trading Company.
14: Yes.
13: The grammar school was there for a while.
14: Yep.
13: And as a matter of fact, that was muted as being the town hall.
14: Yeah, that's right, yes.
13: At one point of time.
14: It was, yeah.
13: When it was
14: a magnificent looking building, yeah.
13: 1852, was it?
14: Of course, this is all centred around Christchurch, which is Church of England, yes.
13: But I think that when the council first started, they used to have the meetings at various houses.
14: Oh, yeah, and hotels.
13: Council meetings.
14: Yeah.
13: Until the town hall was built.
14: Yeah.
13: In 1854, I think.
14: Yeah.
13: But the thing about this grammar school was we only see it as being in that area and then going out to Cariah.
14: Yeah.
13: You know, out where it is now.
14: Yeah.
13: But there was also a move, but for some reason or other they didn't go there to build it on the river.
14: Oh, really? Oh.
13: Yeah, on the Bowen River.
14: On the Bowen River. Oh.
13: Yeah, down, just over the bridge there. Yeah. Hey.
14: Oh.
13: But.
14: So they decided against that.
13: Yeah.
14: That's interesting. Yeah.
13: And built it out at Cariah, and of course.
14: Yeah, it was a big move because it was way out in the. Away from everything, wasn't it, when you think about it?
13: It was 1914.
14: There wouldn't
13: have been much out there.
14: Well, the oil refinery wasn't there for a start. There was nothing there.
13: There was nothing there.
14: No, that's right.
13: And for it to, you know, to turn into this amazing school that it is.
14: My word, and there's prime ministers been through there. There's a lot of big-name people have been through Geelong Grammar, that's for sure. And still...
13: I think I might have told you about I went out there to umpire a football match one day.
14: Oh yeah,
13: and there's two sets of rules for the people who come and watch the game. They're not allowed to boo anybody.
14: All right.
13: They are only allowed to applaud good play.
14: Yes.
13: And
14: that's
13: they're
14: it.
13: Not allowed to yell out and...
14: No yelling out, nothing.
13: ...discriminate against people.
14: Okay.
13: And as a matter of fact, I would have loved to have gone out there and done a few more games.
14: Yeah.
13: But then after the game... before the game started, there was a gentleman who came and escorted you out onto the ground.
14: Oh, really?
13: And he turned and said, now you're okay, and the boundary umpires and the goal umpires will be there shortly.
14: Do you remember who was playing? Like, was it some other...
13: Duntroon were playing Geelong Grammar.
14: Duntroon.
13: And Duntroon were a men's team.
14: Yeah.
13: And the Grammar got a couple of players from the Geelong College.
14: Oh, yeah.
13: And they fitted into the Grammar team because they were playing such a strong team. And anyway, I'll get past the going out onto the ground. And then the game got underway and there was this young fellow playing centre-half forward for the Grammar.
14: Yeah.
13: And the fellow that was playing on him was a rough diamond. He was giving him everything.
14: Yeah.
13: And this young fellow kicked six goals.
14: Gee.
13: Six goals.
14: Six goals, yeah.

0: So I went in to see the Geelong Third 18 manager, a fellow named Jack Sykes, and I said, look, I said, I saw this bloke playing or some playing out at the Grammar. And I haven't seen him anywhere in your itinerary. And you should go and have a look at him. Anyway, nothing happened and they were in the finals that year. And then all of a sudden, David Clark's name bobbed up in the Geelong Thirds in the finals. And then the following year, he played senior football.
1: Wow.
0: Played with Geelong and then Carlton.
1: Well, you had a small part in that, Mick, by the sound of it. Or a large part,
0: Well,
1: you know, you mentioned his name. Yeah, exactly. Fantastic.
2: You were a scout.
1: A scout, yeah, exactly. Yeah, very good.
0: Well, you always look after your own.
2: Exactly.
1: Okay, we might, well, not quite yet. Let's put Tony up.
2: No, no, that's all right, mate.
1: Oh, well.
2: Go to some sponsorship.
1: Yep. Okay, back shortly. 94.7 The Pulse. It's 23 minutes past one.
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8: Help me out now. Come on.
7: I get better looking each day. To know me is to what? To know me is to love me.
8: Must be a hell of a man.
7: I must be a hell of a man.
8: Oh, Lord, it's hard.
7: Lord, it's hard to be humble.
8: When you're doing what?
7: When

0: get better looking.
1: I get better looking each day.
2: To know me is to what?
1: To know me is to love me.
0: Must be a hell of a man.
1: Must be.

0: Mac Davis, it's hard to be humble. And that was a request from Mick. Hope you enjoyed that particular song,
1: it's
0: Mick.
1: It's very hard.
0: And we must welcome Bernard.
1: It's very hard for Mick to be humble, of course. Thank you, brothers.
0: And how are you today, Bernard? Now, have you been to an art exhibition yet?
1: Yes, it was absolutely wonderful.
0: This was down at the art gallery?
1: Absolutely wonderful. We've got paintings that you'll never see again in Australia. It was $25, I think it was, but worth every cent. It was just absolutely beautiful. Packed. Not many blokes there. I know we're all dead at our age.
0: But mainly
1: mainly ladies of our age.
0: And packed.
1: There would have been about four blokes.
0: Yeah, and busloads, so to speak.
1: Well, they're from Ballarat. There were people from Ballarat. The big lot there from Sacred Heart, Year 11 Art girls were there.
0: So it's actually, is it the Masters or something? Well, what is it about? What's
1: it's the story's there, and it's just worth going to see the way they've done it. But
2: so we should have that on signage, isn't it? Right through the town.
1: You're quite right. It's a once in a lifetime. I was talking, as one does, to the fella who runs the place. Yep. He's a beaut young bloke. Because he'd done a lot since he's been there already. He's had two.
3: There's a lot of paintings there from private collections, isn't there?
1: Well, they're all originally from one particular French bloke in the 1890s who sort of discovered these blokes who eventually became known as the Impressionists.
2: Right.
1: And everyone thought they were useless because the Impressionists painted impressions, not accurate. Yes. They didn't paint like our blokes, you know, in the 1890s. Didn't paint like Tom Roberts and them. They took Tom and they speckled stuff and they used light and anyway, it was a fantastic exhibition.
2: Yeah, Monet and that's, you know.
1: Monet was there.
2: Yes.
1: Half a dozen Monets, which would be alone would be worth $100 million, I reckon, all up. Gee. How they insure it all, I have no idea.
2: Now, Monet, there's a classic name where if it was in England, they would have put another T on the end and call it Monet.
1: Well, there's Monet and Manet. And Manet comes a lot later, who did all these geometrical things. Yep. Totally different. Anyway. So there we were. It was very nice with my wife. And
2: so what, it was 25 ahead, was it?
1: I think it was 25. I didn't pay, of course, because Helen shouts everything.
0: No, that's reasonable
2: to be able to actually see that.
1: It was beautifully done, because you walk in and you think you're actually going into the original gallery because it's got a feature which is only a photograph.
2: Yes.
1: You think it's...
2: I can't wait for the day when the gallery spills into City Hall and the main entry is the steps at the front.
1: Yeah. Oh, it'd be lovely, wouldn't it? It's a bit of a waste, isn't it?
2: Oh, yeah, for sure.
3: You talk about something like that. I see on the news last night they were advertising something at the Art Centre in Melbourne whereby it's all lights and you go for this meal and it lights up and gives you the impression you're in Paris.
1: Really?
3: It's $650 ahead.
1: I will go. Then I'll shout you next week, mate.
3: Okay. And they reckon it's really unbelievable. It showed bits and pieces of it on the news.
1: There was something at the Eastern Gardens.
0: Yeah, that's very popular.
1: Which was apparently beautiful. My sister-in-law went and she said it was a night thing where you...
0: Yes.
1: Yeah, did you see it?
0: I didn't go to it, Bernard. I don't know whether it's still on or not. It may be still running, I'm not sure.
2: No, we've got no local TV, so you wouldn't know it was on.
0: But I've heard a lot of very good publicity.
1: Of course, there was a footy match in Geelong last week, I believe. You know, I didn't get to it.
0: Why was that, Bernard?
2: No, that was up Thursday. Friday night was...
1: Was that somewhere
2: else? Was it the MCG?
1: Oh, that's right, it was too. The week before I didn't go, that's right. Anyway.
3: No, it was St Kilda down here.
1: Down here, mate.
2: Oh, it was too. I'm thinking of Melbourne.
1: Yeah, and I didn't go because my grandson had a sore foot.
0: Oh, and you were... nursing him.
1: Well, we finished for the year, I think, unfortunately, thanks to a couple of injuries, but never mind.
2: You reckon? Have you ever looked at your run home?
1: Yeah, I know, but even so. But we won't go anywhere. We can't. There's no way we'll ever beat Brisbane or anyone like that, I don't think. Ever.
3: Well, they've got to beat Collingwood this week, and I think that'll be a task.
1: Well, that's the main one. It's the main one's just thrashing.
2: What am I going to do at home? Susan said, what am I going to do? I said, I don't know. I said, exactly. She goes, I know. I'll go down to the bedroom. I'll shut the door, a couple of doors, actually. And then there'll be a sound barrier as well as a visual separation. Because we went to the footy, the MCG, for a Collingwood Geelong match about 2 years ago. And I couldn't sit next to her. No way.
1: Oh, no.
2: So I was about half the ground away and I could still see her. I said, no, I'm going to go further. So I've ended up 3/4 of the ground, couldn't see her, couldn't hear her. And then I was fine.
4: Oh, good on you.
2: Because she goes, but yes, we're in front. And Collingwood won. I go, yeah, but I still couldn't handle you going, that's not a free. And then, I just thought, no, I can't act this.
1: It's the ridiculous. Only real hatred at Geelong. I don't think we hate any other team much. I don't think we ever have we? Have we ever in Geelong hated other teams like we hate Collingwood?
3: Hawthorn.
0: Yeah, Hawthorn's pretty
1: back
0: close.
1: Back in the day when they were so good, yeah. And we were considered them a bit dirty too, didn't we, back in the day?
2: Yeah.
0: Oh, yeah.
2: Well, see, when you look at it, Collingwood really doesn't deserve you to hate them, really, because they're a fair, honest team that's always played the ball. And
1: all
2: not
1: bloody
2: the,
1: Catholics back in the day.
2: I don't think you've been...
1: Toomeys and all those other Irish mates. Not just Mick Toomey.
3: I'm going back to the days when... who was that fellow in Melbourne that used to be their president?
1: Melbourne.
2: Oh, the one that they sacked, and then Melbourne was never the same since.
3: No.
1: Beckwith? Beckwith? Something.
3: No, not Melbourne.
1: Oh, in Melbourne.
3: Collingwood.
2: Oh, Collingwood.
3: The bloke who used to hand all the money out during the Depression.
1: Oh, John Wren.
2: No, he was a good bloke.
5: He's a great bloke, yeah.
0: Plenty of stories about John Wren.
2: I said, oh, it's all right. Well, I'll do the Geelong cheer squad, right?
3: Right.
2: Oh, good goal. Well done, fellas.
1: Now, over our side, they actually get excited. We've got some young fellas that stand out the front and woof us up.
2: You've got Catman now, haven't you? Catman. And you've got...
1: Woman.
2: I liked Half Cat myself. Used to have Sunny Crush written on his back. I punched him in the head once.
3: Well,
2: he came up to me at the MCG because he knew who I was, and I'm on the boundary, and I was actually a guest of Coca-Cola, right? And I've got my kids, all in Collingwood, and we're on the boundary line, on the fence, and the MCG fence has actually got like a wrought iron top.
3: Yep.
2: And I said, come here. And he goes... said something to me. I said, you're not allowed to talk. And I punched him in the side of the head, right? So he grabbed me in a headlock and he's trying to pull me over the fence. The two magpies, they come down and running down to save me. And it was on. And we were put on the big screen.
3: Really?
2: Yeah. And I've got a photo of the event, you know.
3: Yeah.
2: But, oh, it was hilarious. Because, and he goes to me, he's got me in a headlock. He goes, you're not getting out of this headlock, is it? And I'm going,
1: on a beauty.
2: You can't talk, you're not allowed to talk.
1: That's right.
3: Well, at the arena, when they used to have the Geelong basketball team, they had a mascot.
2: And I Wildcat or something.
3: Yeah, something or other. Yeah. And he was dressed up in this...
2: Yeah, because I've pulled him down too.
3: Well, he was dressed up in this outfit and one night I went along and I'm sitting in the front row.
2: And where it was steep?
3: Yeah.
2: So you're upstairs?
3: No, downstairs.
2: Oh, yeah.
3: And he pulled up opposite me and turned and said, and how are you, Mr. Robinson?
2: Yeah, so you don't know who it is.
3: And I didn't know who it was.
1: Because he was in his gear.
3: He was in his outfit, but it was a fella that used to be involved with the Newcombe Football Club by the name of Stewie Smith.
2: So I was upstairs at the basketball, and, you know, we'd share it, the tickets and that, we'd get through the city. And I'm there with, and sitting at the front, so it's quite steep. And he's shaking everyone's hand, and I shook his hand and pulled him. And his head come down where your feet, my feet were. And he goes, I can't get up.
1: I've told you the story, I think, haven't I, about my brother being at the footy one day with his cousin, the late Peter. And there was a lady in front with long hair, and Peter had been to the toilet and hadn't zipped himself up. And he zipped her hair into his fly.
2: And now her hair got caught in the fly.
1: Yeah.
2: Oh, no.
1: Just a minute. I remember standing on beer cans at the
2: because they used to steal
1: North End back in the day before that new stand was there.
2: You stand on a can then.
1: Gave me an extra.
2: Yeah, we used to do that.
3: I had the elevator new, mate. I used to crawl under the... At Cadenia Park, they used to have gates and there was quite a bit of distance.
1: Between
3: the gate and the ground. So I'd crawl under there.
1: Never bought a ticket.
2: What about the trees used to overhang some of the fences?
3: Yeah, but wait on. That's when I used to do it. I'd go round and climb up the top of these gum trees.
1: Of course.
3: At the north end.
1: Great view.
3: And a magnificent view.
1: I remember the awful toilets. Oh. The toilets.
2: Actually, Victoria Park.
0: Things have come a long way.
2: Victoria Park. We come a long way when we went to the MCG because Victoria Park used to walk in there. Dad say, "You kids need to go to the toilet before we go to the game." And you look across at the toilets and go, "No, I'm fine." You'd hang on all day, you know.
1: Yeah.
2: We used to
1: always sit in front of the past players stand at Dad and I at Geelong.
3: All right.
1: Remember the past little...
2: Yeah, the little one.
3: Where that is now?
1: In a museum somewhere?
3: No.
1: In your backyard?
3: No. It's now outside at the St Mary's Football Club.
1: Oh, is it?
3: Yeah. And you can sit in it.
1: Oh.
0: Isn't that nice? Yeah. That's
1: great.
0: They
1: must have a lot of money, the St Mary's Footy Club. How do they get so much money? Have they got poker machines or something?
3: I think the good Lord...
1: Well, that's right, of course.
3: A little bit to them.
1: As long as they're good Catholics,
3: yes.
1: God's looking after them.
2: Good goal.
0: Now, Bernard, what's the good news?
1: The good news today is that I'm here.
0: Yes.
1: And I won't tell you about my... I had a consultation with a specialist last week. And they give me about another 5 years before I lose my mind completely. I'm only half joking.
0: Oh, well...
1: I have early onset.
0: Oh.
1: The big A, so... Anyway.
2: Can they give you stuff for that?
1: No, she was delighted that I'm doing this, and she's delighted that I'm still walking.
0: Yeah.
1: No, I'm
0: Two
1: doing all
0: very
1: I can.
0: Important things. Yeah. You're keeping your mind...
2: Well, the fact that we know that you actually currently...
0: Walking.
2: You think you're here, but you're actually in the corner with that blanket around you, you know, staring at the... You know,
0: and walking is very important.
2: It's not very funny,
0: exercise.
2: It's not funny now, is it?
1: But sadly, my dear brother-in-law, who's late 60s, who's an ex-student of mine, that's not my fault, that's not why he's not well, but he's just been diagnosed.
2: Yeah.
1: And he's an amazing bloke. He's a house builder and is just slowly retiring. But I feel just so sad for John because he's got four beautiful daughters.
2: So they've got no answer for
1: him,
2: have they?
1: Lots of kids. No, there's a lot of research being done, apparently, including here in Geelong at Deakin.
2: Because my mum has got Alzheimer's real bad, right?
1: Oh, Alzheimer's, is that what it's called?
2: Yeah.
1: I forgot.
2: Dementia, sorry. Dementia, I should say.
0: There is a difference between the two, but I don't know.
1: Well, dementia is when it's out of control.
2: And they'll say, you need to eat more greens. Well, mum was a greenaholic. She was a gardenaholic. She was a crossword person.
1: So she kept her brain active.
2: She swam
1: all the time.
2: Every morning, a kilometre.
1: Right?
0: So she's done all the correct things,
2: And she power walked every night.
1: Really?
2: Right?
1: She's
2: a fitness freak, ate really well, right? And got dementia really bad.
1: Yeah.
2: So they haven't got an answer for it. Every time they go on there and they start on these things, this is what we need to do with our lives, I don't think it's got. At the moment, they've got an answer for it.
1: No, they haven't.
2: Because it's potluck.
1: Yeah, a lot of research being done.
3: Well, I'll tell you what. My next door neighbour in the side street, he was riddled all through with cancer. They thought he was going to die. They took him to the hospital in Melbourne, and he's had this treatment, which costs, I think... $120,000.
2: Yeah, that's what Susan had.
3: Right?
2: Yeah. It's amazing.
3: And today he's driving his car around.
2: Yeah. It's a new drug. It's like it's the doctor that just died recently.
1: That fantastic fellow.
2: And he actually used it on his brain.
1: Yeah, that's right, he did.
2: But what it is, it boosts the immune system. It's been an amazing drug. And it's saving a lot of lives.
3: It is.
2: So that used to be you would just put on chemo, which kills all your good and bad.
1: Kills everything, yeah.
2: Yeah. Whereas this still sticks with the actual good cells and boosts it and makes the immune system recognise the danger.
3: Well, I said to her,
0: okay.
3: I think it's a miracle. This
1: it is.
3: This fellow beside me is walking around and driving his car.
1: Amazing.
3: Unbelievable.
1: Wonderful. Just very briefly in today's program, I've got Keith coming in today, and we're going to have slightly different music today. I'm going to play country music for the first hour, classics by things like Cool Water, etc. And then the second hour, I'm going to play some Marvin Gaye music.
2: Oh, great.
1: Anyway, Keith's there. And my interview in the first hour, in the next 3 weeks, I'm hoping to speak with local bookshops who aren't flogging books for half the price that they should be selling them, which is what all the department stores in Geelong do. Anyway, I'll be speaking today, if we all cross our fingers, with Matt Davis from a wonderful little place called The Bookshop on the corner there in Queenscliff. So I've got Matt's number here. I tried to get him last week and I made a mistake. And then in the second hour, I'm speaking with a lady called Catherine de Sonfal. That's French, etc. And I've had her on about 5 years ago, and she's written, her book is about, it's really, I suppose, an autobiography. Anyway, we'll talk about that, because I think what she's done, it's a memoir, but she's sort of fictionalised bits. Anyway, she's beautiful, lives in Brunny in Melbourne, and so that's the program today. And as I said, each week, hopefully in the next 3 weeks, we'll be talking to a bookshop owner from Aries Inlet.
2: Oh, yeah.
1: And hopefully from Ocean Grove. And,
0: oh, that'll
1: and
0: be very interesting.
1: One from Queenscliff. Yeah. Yeah, all being well. Thank you, boys, for giving me some time.
3: Just on the person from Aries Inlet.
1: Yep. Beautiful bookshop. Wonderful bookshop. Have you been?
3: At Aries Inlet.
1: Oh, yeah. Well, you can miss it. Do you know, you know where the cafe is as you go out of Aries Inlet almost on the right-hand side? Or just come back about, there's a big clothing shop. And then there's the bookshop. But it's a terrific bookshop. She's got a wonderful range of books. Oh, by the way, talking about a book that I missed, actually, today, I'll be talking about Night Watch by Jane Ann Phillips, which is a marvellous book set in just at the time of the American Civil War about an asylum in the United States. But it's a absolutely brilliant book. Won the American... what are they? Not the Pulitzer Prize. Is it the Pulitzer Prize? Yeah, for fiction.
0: Oh, well, that's...
1: Which I missed. It only just arrived to me
3: a month ago. Fiction.
1: It is fiction, but it's wonderful.
3: Oh,
1: wonderful,
3: right.
1: Wonderful book. Thank you, fellas. Thank you very much.
0: Bernard. Thank you very much.
1: Cats.
3: See you later.
0: And Bernard will be on at 2 o'clock.
1: Thanks, man.
0: With Keith. Okay, we'll go to some sponsorship announcements. Quarter to two.
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0: Yes. 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A great program there with Doug. Fantastic blues music.
3: It's interesting, Alan.
0: 2 o'clock today.
3: How you get to know your neighbours.
0: Not 2 o'clock, 4 o'clock, sorry. Sorry?
3: It's interesting how you get to know your neighbours.
0: Yes.
3: And some of the unusual things that they have.
0: Like
3: what? For instance, the neighbour that lives opposite my place in Charles Street.
0: Yes.
3: He has budgerigars.
0: Oh, yes. So he breeds budgies or?
3: Breeds budgies.
0: Mm.
3: And last year he bred the Australian champion.
0: Did he really? Wow. Have you seen that particular bird?
3: Yes.
0: And they're magnificent when you see a pure, like...
3: I had to go to borrow a file off him yesterday, to...
0: Oh, yeah.
3: And I said, oh, what are you up to at the moment? And what he's doing is he's putting the birds together for breeding purposes.
0: Oh, yeah, yeah.
3: And it must be a tedious job.
0: Really? Yeah.
3: And he's all day doing that.
0: He's obviously enjoys it. It's marvellous, you know. My brother is a pigeon racer, and I've been to his clubhouse over at the showgrounds. And when you see those pigeons, the top class birds, they're beautiful. Then you see pigeons flying around town and that, but they're beautiful when they're bred properly and.
3: Isn't it amazing how they train the pigeon to fly off and to come back to the same spot?
0: It's just amazing. And my brother's been doing it for years, and I think he's still amazed how the birds, the things they can do, and how quick they can fly, and if they get a tailwind, and, they fly long distances, and it's just
3: they
0: amazing.
3: Have pigeon races?
0: Yeah, pigeon races, yeah. They take them up the country. They've got a special truck. All the birds are put in their cages and on a semi-trailer, and up they go and they let them go.
3: Tony is related in some ways to the pigeons.
0: Is he?
3: Yeah, he's pigeon-toed.
4: Oh, it's hilarious, isn't it?
0: Oh, look at you.
4: See,
0: the sense
4: of careful there, Mickle.
0: Well, may we say. Yeah. Okay.
2: Well, may we say God save the Queen, but nothing will save the Governor-General.
0: Nothing. I was going to say that this morning. Nothing will save Jacinta
3: now,
0: Allen.
3: The man that said that was Gough Whitlam.
0: Yes,
4: right, on the steps.
0: We remember those words.
3: And the person who was beside him...
1: She's gone, yeah.
4: Yep.
3: The person who was beside him was Gordon Sculls.
4: Is that right?
3: Yes. And Gordon...
2: When you think back at what Gough achieved in a short amount of time,
3: yep,
2: free university, he did a lot of good things in a space of a real short period.
3: Well, of course, but I'm talking locally about Gordon Sculls.
2: Yes.
3: He used to be involved with the Thompson Football Club, and the top prize or trophy for the Thompson Football Club was the Gordon Sculls Award for Outstanding Leadership. I won it in 1981.
2: I knew you would have won it there sometime.
3: Yeah, but I've given it back to the club.
2: Have you? Yeah, right.
3: Yeah, because I'm dispersing of all my stuff.
2: Oh, yeah? I might come around and there's a couple of rugs I've got my eye on around your joint.
3: Well, I'm sure Brenda will have another one waiting for you there today, Tony.
2: There was a rug there that she loves, and I said, it's a shame the colours don't go with your house, you know. Like
3: trying to put her off.
2: Yeah. But this investigator has come out over the years. Now, was that done by the Historical Society?
3: Yes.
2: Is it still going? Is it still happening?
3: Yes.
2: It is amazing what is packed into each one of these. Can you still get it? Can you still purchase it?
3: I'm not sure.
0: Well, you'd have to be a member, I think,
3: would
0: you?
3: I'm not sure, but I've got...
2: So if you're a member of the Geelong Historical Society, you would receive one of these?
3: You would receive one of them.
2: Wow. Yeah, the investigators for people that don't know it.
0: Well, let's read an example out of one of them.
2: Well, I mean, it'll show the, say, front page of Geelong at its early times, when it's just beginning.
3: There's an editorial note there, Alan. Just turn to that.
2: And then you've got Osborne House here in its early times. But if you flick through it, it's Nurses of Osborne House, Brief History of Avalon, which was an Avalon, that was the mansion there.
3: What, was there a mansion at Avalon?
2: There still is.
3: Is there really?
2: Yeah, that's where the famous Austin's family, they had a... had the property there at Avalon, and they had the property at Winchelsea.
3: I know they had it. So their property is called Avalon.
2: Yeah. And that's where the name Avalon come from, the homestead.
3: Oh, right.
2: Which is obviously named after, supposedly, King Arthur, which they still can't sort of find where that person fits in.
3: Mm-hmm.
2: But his home was Avalon.
3: So which place did they bring the rabbits to?
2: Winchelsea.
3: Winchelsea.
2: We're pretty certain. But it's the same family.
3: What do you got there, Alan?
0: Well, I was just reading on the 23rd of October, 1861, there was an headlines, effects of Monday night's gale. With such an irresistible force did the gale on Monday night pass over the town that a portion of the belfry or tower of St Paul's Church was blown down, the massive brickwork falling on the roof and doing considerable damage. In autumn and spring streets in Geelong, several of the fences were raised to the ground, and a weatherboard tenement was blown from its sleepers on which it rested and carried some distance into the rear of the street. Two wagons heavily laden, which the horses had been taken out, were blown over. The tower on which is placed the town clock in the centre of Market Square vibrated so much that at one time fears were entertained that it would be blown down. Yeah, and of course... I think it was in last week's Advertiser, looking back in the past when they had that tornado or something went through Highton and destroyed the church, the Church of England there, destroyed the church. I think someone lost their life.
3: What have you got there, Tony?
0: Well, there's so many articles in here.
2: It's a long grammar. When you look at a photograph of when they first went out there, which would have been Cowies Creek back in those days...
3: Hang on.
2: Yeah, Cowies Creek was renamed Cry Oak. There's a primary school in Hendy Street that's called Cowies Creek Primary School.
3: But wasn't Cowies Creek down in the gully before you get to Fords?
2: Yeah, so the whole of the north from the Fords through to towards Lara was called Cowies Creek.
3: Oh, was it?
2: Yeah.
3: Oh, okay.
2: And Cowies Creek, so you got Geelong Grammar. Now, they sold the land to Shell.
3: Mm-hmm.
2: They sold the land to the tip on the other side. But it's if one of people want to just go for a visit, go down around the behind Shell and go take off the turnoff and have a look at the grammar from the waterfront heading towards Lineburners Bay that people keep on calling it a lagoon, and it's not, it's a bay. And if you head around there, there's the Lunan Mansion that's in Drumcondra. Do you know Lunan House?
3: Yeah, Lunan House.
2: The gates off the front of that were placed at the Geelong Grammar.
3: Oh, were they?
2: As a gift. And they're still there, those gates.
3: Who were they given a gift by? The owners of...
2: Lunan House.
3: Oh, right.
2: And look, there's a photograph here showing nothing else other than paddocks all around the grammar. It was Shire of Corio at one stage was looking to put a golf course up. They looked at three sites. One was up in Lovely Banks. One was around the Geelong Grammar, around near the bay there. And the other spot was a swamp land and black mud drainage area, and that's where they put it.
3: Is that Elko Park?
2: Hmm? Elko.
3: Is that where they... Oh, right.
2: And it's always been a nightmare to try and fix it being so low-lying and it's...
3: It floods, does it?
2: It's taken a lot to build the fairways up to get the right soils. We weren't able to get water from deep down, too salty, too brackish. We got water there at one stage, which I was part of, to get water from the jails to the golf course. Then they decided to go with the sewer line, which then made Shell upgrade their water wastage problem.
3: Mm-hmm.
2: And merge that in with Geelong sewerage bar water and create a recycled facility in amongst Shell there. So the golf course ended up probably not in the greatest of spots, but it seems to be, as time goes on, it gets better and better.
3: Well, they just reopened 9 holes of it.
2: Righto.
3: They must have been doing some...
2: Yeah, they're doing a lot more work to it,
3: a lot more work there. But it's not cheap to do.
2: No, it's not, and it's the only golf course in the north now. You've got Queen's Park, it's closest one. Geelong used to be 18 holes, and it was reduced to 9, and that 9 was saved by a few of us that were all adamant about the golf course still being on that site.
3: That's at Geelong.
2: Yeah, which is the one there in Bell Park and North Geelong area.
3: Yep.
2: On Thompson Road.
3: But there's not much of it left, is there?
2: Only 9 holes.
3: 9 holes.
2: Yeah. But at least it's something, isn't it?
0: Yes, yeah, very good. Okay, we're coming up to 2 o'clock on the news. Thank you.
3: I might bring some...
0: All our lovely listeners, and thank you, Mick. Thank you, Tony. Thank you for the text messages. Thanks from Michael. The investigator is supplied to members of Geelong Historical Society. Okay, so we'll go to the news. And we'll do it all again next week. Thank you. And we'll say bye for now. And Bernard and the Blurb will be on after 2 o'clock. Okay. All the best. Bye for now. Thanks, fellas. Bye.
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13: Hello, I'm Alyssa Delfs. Victoria's new Premier, Ben Carroll, has been sworn in this afternoon.
14: I, Benjamin Allen Carroll, swear by Almighty God that as Premier for the State of Victoria, I will at all times and in all things discharge the duties of my office according to law.
13: New Deputy Premier Gabrielle Williams has also been sworn in. It follows Jacinta Allen's resignation this morning. Meantime, in his first address as Premier, Mr Carroll says his first act in the role will be to call a Royal Commission into the construction sector.
14: We will also immediately establish a special prosecutor that will work in parallel with the Royal Commission. And we will strengthen IBAC, giving them the follow-the-money powers now, this term, not in 2027.
13: Meanwhile, Moira Deeming has resigned today from the Victorian Liberal Party. The state's opposition leader, Jess Wilson, announced that Ms Deeming stepped down today in a short statement. Ms Deeming was disendorsed as a candidate for the party earlier this month after she accused another party member of grabbing her in a headlock. Police who investigated said no offence was detected. 900,000 current and former Origin Energy customers have been caught up in a recent security breach. That's according to the company's CEO, who is urging customers to stay vigilant against scam activity. The cyber attack included unauthorised access and disclosure of customer data on July 22, with names, addresses, dates of birth, phone numbers and account information all potentially viewed in the breach. The company says it's working with cybersecurity and forensic specialists to ensure the incident is contained and has taken a number of steps to secure its systems. and the experience of the electricity and gas customers in New South Wales is being sought. Shannon Kirkwood has more.
15: The state's pricing regulator, the Independent Pricing and Regulatory Tribunal, says it wants to understand the issues customers are facing with energy retailers, whether that's prices or shopping around. Tribunal member Jonathan Copple says electricity and gas prices in the state have risen faster than inflation for several years, which has left many households and small businesses facing challenges in paying those bills. The pricing regulator also says it's looking at changes in how households access and consume electricity. Submissions close on the 1st of September.
13: And overseas, another heat wave is expected to hit Spain and France again this week as both nations fight major wildfires. A blaze burning in France's southwest is approaching Bordeaux, but remains out of control in what President Emmanuel Macron says is the toughest fire situation faced by the country since the Second World War. Meanwhile, Spain's Prime Minister Pedro Sanchez says crews are facing a challenging day ahead as they race to contain two of the worst fires on record near Madrid.
16: This is the new reality. Summers are becoming increasingly difficult, destructive, and therefore deadly.
13: The ABC with the translation there. And taking a look at sport in AFL, Collingwood vice-captain Braden Maynard will likely miss the remainder of the regular season. Maynard will have surgery on his left knee in a blow to the Magpies, who are in eighth place on the ladder. Coach Craig McRae confirmed this afternoon that Maynard avoided any structural damage to his left knee, but he'll likely miss 3 or 4 weeks of play. This Thursday, Collingwood take on Geelong in the first game of round 21. And in more sport, Australia has won 9 gold medals at the Commonwealth Games today. 7 came in the pool, 1 on the track and 1 in gymnastics.
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0: And our weather expected today, 16 tops, showers will be increasing. Wednesday, over tonight, 6 degrees, 13 for Wednesday, showers easing. Thursday, 13 again, Friday, 15, Saturday, 15, Sunday, also 15, partly cloudy, next Monday, 14, with a possible shower. And currently at our weather station at the racecourse, we're sitting on 15 degrees. And there is patchy rain approaching as we speak. It's 2:05, and welcome to the Blurb.

0: And here we are again. It must be Tuesday and it must be just about 2 o'clock. And it's Bernard here. And because Keith is coming in again today, I believe, but I hope he hasn't got a flat tyre or the wheel on his beautiful new tricycle hasn't fallen off. But Keith will be with us soon. But of course, in the meantime, because that's what happens at this station, someone always fills in. So thank you very much for staying an extra half hour. Just introduce
1: No worries. Alan here. Yes, thank you, Bernard. Always a pleasure to be part of your program.
0: Well, Alan's been working. Well, I saw him an hour before his program began today, so he's been here for about 3 hours. Anyway, there you go. But yeah. Thank you, Alan.
1: No worries.
0: Today's program, Bernard is... his organisation skills are not getting any better because I had a complete... Well, not a complete disaster. We had a lovely program last week with Keith. Anyway, because last week was a little bit of a disaster, we've all got to cross our fingers twice today because I'm hoping to have with me Matt from Queenscliff's wonderful The Bookshop on the corner there in the main street. He'll be with me in the first hour, hopefully, at about 2:30. Then at 3:30, Catherine de Saint-Phalle, who's a novelist from Brunswick in Melbourne, who's been my guest on the program. She'll be able to tell you because you know what my memory's like. But she's quite a prominent and respected and rewarded as by, you know, a number of Australian literary awards over the last 10 years. She's currently launched it's a memoir. She'll talk about that anyway, because I guess the reason why we use the word memoir, I think it goes something like that, rather than autobiography, is I think a memoir gives the writer that sort of freedom, because if you think about your life, if you told your story to your listeners, I wonder how much of it would be, you know, absolutely gospel, whatever that word means, true. Anyway, our last week, by the way, last Tuesday, would have been Ernest Hemingway's birthday, did you know? Born in 1899, so work that one out. Okay, greetings. Don't forget that if you're tuning into the blurb for the first time, we love to hear from you. Good or bad, but mostly I'd love to hear, number one, whether you ever read any of the books that I talk about, and especially any of the authors I interview, because that's why I do the program. If you don't mind me being the old English teacher, sounding very patronising, you might read more. So you can let us know at 0488 877 9. Now send that message to us and we'll mention it on air. So tell us what you've been reading, make some comments, don't mind if it's a good or bad criticism for that matter, because I've been rubbing on like this for quite a few years now, and maybe I should be changing a little bit, I don't know. Okay, so at 2:30 we'll have Matt Davis from Queenscliff Books, The Bookshop, and at 3:30 Christine de Saint-Phalle. Okay, now I think I've left it at home. I wanted to read you Tony Wright, one of my favourite journalists from The Age. He wrote, as he does weekly in the Saturday Age, he has he's probably given a fairly wide licence by the editor nowadays, because he's been with them for a long time. Lives down Western District, born and bred, of course. He had a lovely piece last week about a couple of people who died, including a marvellous character called Barry Dickens. Now, I've left the cutting at home. Some of you with good memories, unlike myself, might remember Barry Dickens used to do very unusual, I'll call them cartoons, /illustrations, that used to appear, I think, in the Weekend Age. And they were sort of cartoons of... perhaps caricatures of characters from particularly the Brunswick region of Melbourne. Anyway, Barry was also a novelist, quite remarkable.

0: bloke, and I had a wonderful time with him down here. And you may remember, it's a long while ago now, I'd say possibly even 10 years ago, Barry came down and stayed with us overnight, came down on the train, because I don't think he'd been driving for, well, maybe forever, but he came down on the train. Just a gem of a fella. So he came in and did the program with us, and then he stayed overnight, and he actually left with me a recording of a memoir he'd written, and for the subsequent, I think probably about 10 weeks, I had him, we broadcast a chapter of his memoir. So I don't know whether you remember that, and I don't know what's happened to the book. I've lost it somewhere along the line. A poem today, an old favourite of mine, a very strongly Christian poem from the wonderful T.S. Eliot. What else have we got? New books. Okay. Donna Leon, you might know of. Sorry, I was going to say newish books down here because, as I say every week, I'm reading too many old books these days. Fatal Remedies from Donna Leon. That's a series set in... set in Italy, which we loved. Again, a new Penguin book from a woman called Catherine Scholes. One Night at Silver Lake. Haven't read it yet. Now, one that I am absolutely loving. Nearly finished it. More about it next week. It only came to me now, even though it won the Pulitzer Prize for American Best Novel the year before last. It's called Night Watch. Night Watch. Look for it at your library. Written by a lady called Jane Ann Phillips. I'll talk about it later in today's program. Absolutely, well, as I said, it won the America's Best Novel for 2/24. But I say this often, don't I? I think it's the best book I've read this year. I might have already said that. But I think it's absolutely brilliant. Brilliant on every level. It's different styles. It's a powerful story. It's set in the Americas, in the United States of America, in the 1860s. So it's a little bit of Civil War. Civil War is almost an awful echo, of course. Can imagine. The Americans managed to wipe out a million of each other, remember? The American Civil War. Something that I'm sure many generation Americans must still be grappling with that reality. And I don't understand American politics, especially the fact that they have optional voting, which no one takes up. So Trump, for example, 42% of all Americans voted in the last election, the last presidential election. Now, obviously, a lot more of them voted for Trump than voted for anyone else. But and I think the situation is no better at the moment, unless this... Maybe this fella from New York might be showing a bit of spark, but anyway, this by the way. Music today, it's going to be really easy today because if I remembered that Keith was going to be in again today, I was going to use the record player that we're nursing here in the other studio today. But I'm going to use some CDs of mine, and we're going to play Marvin Gaye, not for a while yet, or we might play it. We'll just see how we're going. As I said, I'm not sure where Keith is at the moment. He hasn't contacted us so far, but I hope he's on the way. And I hope he knows we're expecting him today. Anyway,
1: he's just walked in the door.
0: Walked in the door. Good on you, Keith. And hello, Cobber. How are you, mate? Are you okay? You didn't fall off your bike? No, he didn't fall off. Keith's here. So we've got plenty of time, Keith. Not to worry. I'll get you some CDs in a moment. Okay. In fact, we might... Keith, would you like to just say a couple of words while I just grab a CD from next door, if you don't mind? Sorry, mate. Sorry, poor Keith. He's just got off his tricycle. Have you?
2: I was a little bit rushed. I'm sorry. I got the wrong time, would you believe? I thought it was 3 o'clock.
0: Oh, aren't you wonderful, though? Well, I didn't expect... I forgot you were coming this week, even. That's how bad I am.
2: Well, I hadn't told you it was.
0: Don't forget everything, don't forget.
2: So. No, but normally Dennis and I alternate, but I'm actually away for a couple of weeks in a row, so I said I'd do two in a row. Yeah, so a bit unfortunate, but thank you very much, Alan. Very
3: no worries.
2: Oh, yeah, that's what you need, another half hour after 2 hours.
3: Well, that's all right. I anxiously... I'm glad you're okay. I thought...
1: Bit of a worry there.
2: I dropped the other way up to the pantry where I volunteer, and I'd said to Leanne, I was feeling very old and very tired. And I got a text from her saying, sort of, how are you? And I thought she was inquiring about my health. And I thought that was very touching. But she was actually saying, why aren't you down here with Bernard? Because it's 2 o'clock.
1: Oh, very good. Yeah. Oh, you got here. That's the main thing.
0: Instead of my illegal coke.
2: That's all right, yeah.
1: No worries.
2: Yeah, no, it's been a busy, busy time all around.
0: Now.
2: And Thursday... Alan, what's happening with Looking Forward, Looking Back?
1: Well, it's very exciting because Trevor's in Kalgoorlie, and which Bucket's pretty excited about because it's one of his favourite towns. And so we're looking forward to hearing about that. And I want to ask him about, there's a great desert race they have there. It's about with old cars and that, from pre-Second World War cars, and they just race them. And on this, it's an old lake, you know, like a dry lake, and the Red Dust Rally or something they call it. It's an interesting place. So, yeah, I'm hoping. Well, I know it's not on till October, that particular race, but it's very interesting to. You know what it's all about. It's at it's a place called Lake Perkalilli.
2: I haven't heard of it.
1: Yeah, Lake Perkalilli, Red Dust Revival, and you can go there. It costs you $15 a day, but they have all these fantastic old cars and motorbikes. And yeah, September the 29th. Well, that was last year, date till October the 5th, so it'll be on again in September. But and I'm sure there'll be other things that we'll be talking about, of course, and lots happening around the town as usual, and little bits here and little bit there. But meanwhile, Bernard's
2: phone's
1: back.
2: Phone's going in all directions. It's absolute chaos.
0: It won't be my phone because I still don't know properly how to use it.
1: Oh, right.
0: And you missed out on all my news. I'll tell you afterwards, Keith.
2: Okay, very good, yeah.
0: It's all bad news, mate. Sorry.
2: Oh, goodness.
0: That's all right. Now, our first track today, I'm going to play, as I said before, we're going to play some really old country tracks. And I think the first one today is, a song you'll know. And feel free to join in as we listen to, I think it's Tex Ritter singing Cool Water, is it, perhaps? Track one? Is it track one?
3: All day I've barren waste without the taste.

0: Yep.
1: That was Tex Ritter. Mm. I got an idea if Frankie Lane was the version I know.
0: Frankie Lane did it probably in the late 60s, I imagine.
1: I reckon even earlier, probably the 50s.
0: Well, that album, when we used to go to the Vic Market, which we went to, or Preston Market every second week, there's a terrific, I don't know if it's still there, a CD shop, and have a look at that series you've got there, Keith. And I bought a whole lot of those real old jazz stuff and funny old stuff, you know. But anyway, that's just something a bit different, a little bit of historic music. Even historical music, perhaps. Two different words there, as I keep explaining to people. Good English.
1: Once an English teacher.
0: Once an English teacher, always. We went to the exhibition at the gallery, Keith, we were just saying before. Absolutely wonderful, everybody. You've got to go to the current exhibition. It is. You'll see paintings that you'll never see, in my case, in the rest of your life, because they've never been in Australia before, Monet, etc., etc. Anyway, wonderful stuff.
1: That's the Impressionists. And you like the way they've got the signs in the footpath taking you towards them? Yes.
0: Well, when you walk in, you think you're looking at the street where the collection came from, because it's a massive photo. But anyway, and I was talking to the man who's the director of the gallery now. He's quite a young bloke and a lovely fella. Anyway, school kids everywhere and not many blokes there, though, Keith.
1: When I went, there weren't many, yes.
0: Yeah. Oh, you had a look?
1: I've been, yes.
0: It was lovely, wasn't it?
1: Yeah, it's very nice, yeah.
0: Mm. Amazing. Amazing, I was saying to the boys before, how I still can't understand how the Impressionists get that three-dimensional, pardon me, effect. I've never understood art, really. I love art, but how painters get the three dimensions into paintings, it fascinates me. Anyway, maybe my next incarnation I'll know how to paint. Can't everything, can we, Keith? Can't know everything.
1: No, but you just enjoy what you do, I suppose, is the key to it, isn't it?
0: Well, who's going to win the footy on Thursday night?
1: I'm going to go up for it.
0: Are you? Good on you. Oh, you're brave. Mm. Do you follow the Cats?
1: No.
0: Who do you follow?
1: I'm not saying.
0: Do you follow the Maggies? Do you?
1: Moving right along. What's your next book?
0: Do you follow the Maggies?
1: I do, yes.
0: Good on you. Ooh, big game.
1: It is a big game, yes.
0: And, of course, we're very light on, but so are you a bit with injuries.
1: Yes.
0: Sorry, Keith, we won't mention it again. Thanks so much, Alan.
1: Thanks very much, Alan.
0: Alan, everybody chips in here at the Pulse. Okay, I've got a few more announcements here. Look, I mentioned last week the wonderful film The Invite. Did you get to see it, by the way?
1: No, I didn't. No. We had a discussion of this, and I thought it was just morally a bit dubious.
0: As I said last week, Who's Afraid of Virginia Woolf? To me, it was a 2026 version of that. So it had lots of F-bombs in it, which I normally, as you know, I've got a big thing about swearing, but it is so funny in this, and the acting was just absolutely brilliant. However, meantime, what have I got down here? Meantime, we saw, is it on TV, a show called Sugar?
1: Can't place it, no.
0: Oh, anyway, I've got down here, it's brilliant acting, music and style. Neo-noir, but it's set in space, connected to space. So I can't even remember why I wrote that. That's what I'm in trouble with. I've already read quite a few of Alexander McCall Smith, the Scottish writer, who's now knighted, you'll be thrilled to hear. And I found the other day The Lost Gratitude, and I hadn't read it for ages. It's an Isabel Dalhousie story set in Edinburgh, place that I love. That's why I started reading it, and I just found Edinburgh wonderful. And we had good weather too, although Helen and I both got colds. Okay, now, as I said, next week we'll have another bookseller. So I'm going to try and have booksellers each week for the next 3 or 4 weeks, because, as I said, I get very angry when I see wonderful authors being sold cheap in the supermarkets and department stores. So long live all the independent booksellers. There aren't many of you left. Sebastian Barry, one of my favourite Irish novelists, one of my favourite novels in the English, actually. I've got a book of his called A Long... It sounds like I've written down here a long, long way. That's good, isn't it? I can't even read my own writing. Okay. So I'll tell you about that later. I've got

0: whole lot of other stuff. After listening to me blurbing for an hour or two for all that time, you're sick of my biography. As well as writing thousands of words each week for the blurb, because I have to do that now because of my memory, I've sat down and I've written a lot of personal stuff. Oh, sorry, that's my plug, Keith. I mentioned it last week if you're listening, and don't say it. You don't have to listen, Keith. But I have written a lot of stuff, and a good friend of mine, who will be a guest on our program probably in a few weeks' time, she said she may have a look at my poetry. Now, my poetry is, as any poetry should be, very individual, very, well, personal, not necessarily personal, but it's certainly individual, and I'm very thin about punctuation and length of lines in my poetry. So that's one of the problems for me, because I can't just hand over my scrawl to someone to print it, to type it up for me. I'd have to literally sit with them. So if you know someone out there, dear friends, who would be interested in doing that, I'd probably have to pay, obviously, something. But I'd like to publish that and probably, you know, I don't know, maybe get 50 copies printed or something. But, yeah, let's know if that's something's happening there. The weekend, Keith, had a terrific Sunday at the St. Leonard's Yacht Club, which is people probably listening, if they, unless they live on the Bellarine, they probably don't know that we've got a thriving yacht club down there, not that I'm a yachter. But we had Christmas in July with my good mate Steve Murphy's sextet. And the food was magnificent. We get food from the people who did the catering. We get from every fortnight there. They operate from the yacht club a couple of nights a week. But the music was fantastic. At six, as I said, a sextet playing, but they played everything from Hello Dolly to Benny Goodman, because Steve is a fantastic clarinetist, etc. So thank you and congratulations to all those people. I'm not going to say any more about the Dirty Digger today, but okay, I actually picked up the paper yesterday because it was free with my groceries. I still, Keith, I can't believe the rubbish that the Murdoch Press prints. And I feel deeply for all the people of Israel, but especially for those who do not for one second, I'm talking about Israeli people, Jewish people who do not support the crook Netanyahu, who would be in jail years ago if he were in Australia. But that's all I'm going to say about that. Okay. No more about Netanyahu. Don't waste the time. A mate of mine, Warren Ford, who might even be listening from Western Australia today, I got your book, Warren, and I'm really delighted. He's Warren was a priest in the Philippines for about 15 years, come back to Australia now and married and has a lovely young family. And he's written a memoir called Drawn, Not Driven. And I'm hoping I'll have Warren on all the way from WA in a couple of weeks' time to talk about it. Also, I'm trying to track down an Australian novelist that, again, I've only recently discovered, called Christine Ballant, B-A-L-L-A-N-T. Now, I'm reading her from about 2010, of course. Oh, did I bring it with me? Yes, I have brought it with me. It's called Night Watch, and I will handball it to you in a few weeks' time, Keith, because you will love it. It's called Night Watch by a Jane Ann Phillips, 1960s in the southern part of the United States, and it is actually about what we nowadays call an asylum. Well, it's really a family novel, but it's superbly written. It won a Pulitzer Prize in 2024, but it's only just come to me about a month ago. And again, as I said to the fellas in the earlier program, I say it every week nearly, but best book I've read for about a year. I'll tell you more about it a little bit later. And yes, I think that's enough for today. Oh, I've also picked up secondhand, which I've got a lot of books by Barbara Tushman, British historian, mainly talks about the Middle Ages and even into the Renaissance. And this is about the 14th century. Now, I've read everything else she's got. She's got an amazing book called The Guns of August, which is about the outbreak of World War One. If you're interested in that period, to me, it's still the book to read. But this one is quite, as my philosophy teacher used to say, quite a weighty tome. It's 650 pages with about 100 pages of footnotes. So I don't know whether I'll read all them, but I haven't even started yet, but I'll let you know how I progress. A Distant Mirror, The Calamitous 14th Century. Remember what happened in the 14th century?
1: No, not clearly, no.
0: All okay, right. That's enough for me. Give us a break.
1: Okay, it's 27 minutes to 3 o'clock. 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
1: Mike Rudd here. 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
0: I don't like that when you see him.
1: Here we go again, and we are looking at another song from your country album. This one's Will the Circle Be Unbroken? Cicada Family, that's June Carter Cash, isn't
0: it?
1: It
0: is indeed.
1: And it is a gospel-y sort of thing, isn't it? Yeah. So it's Will the Circle Be Unbroken?

0: So that's very much keeping the country theme going there with that one. That was the Carter family with Will the Circle Be Unbroken. Yeah. You're listening to The Blurb with Bernard Rowan, and it's coming up to 21 minutes to 3 o'clock.
1: Yes, I haven't heard of Johnny Cash for a while, but she must have been a young girl when that was recorded, because I think the date's on the back of the album, I'm not sure. Keith, think they're
0: My eyes are going to struggle to read.
1: Oh, no, sorry, you're right. Notice, I think. No, fine. No, we're not. I put everyone under pressure because of eyes and that, and yet I'm the worst of a lot of us, so I'll tell Keith all about it later. But
0: that was a great film on the... it was Johnny Cash, but Reese Witherspoon was June Carter, I think, wasn't she? She was great.
1: Oh, really?
0: Mm. Have you not seen the film?
1: No.
0: No, I haven't. Walk the Line, I think it was called.
1: Oh, right. Mm. Oh, yes, I have. Yeah.
0: It was a great film, yeah.
1: Yeah. Mm. New books. I might even talk about a new book before I go into some other old books. I've got a wonderful book to talk about later about a famous Native American. Julian Barnes might be known to people. This is an unusual book for him in that it's fairly short. It came out only just this year from Jonathan Cape. It's called Departure. Then it's got S in brackets after it. So it's Departure. So he's written 15 novels already. A couple of them I'm sure I've talked about on this program. In 2011, his novel The Sense of an Ending won a Booker Prize. And then the Noir of Time... I can't read my own writing. The Noise of Time. I was going to say The Noir of Time, but Noir doesn't have an E in the end of it. Okay. So this new novel, Departures, is only 158 pages. So there you go. It's, I suppose then we'd say, a novella, isn't it, really? Probably for mature age people, because that's really what it's about. Right. So the character talks about it. As far as we know, this is his last published work. Now, I was trying to find out, I don't know whether Barnes is still alive, but apparently he's announced that he's not writing anymore. So there you go. So he'd written for about 45 years. And as you read this, certainly, well, calling it Departure and Departures, perhaps it's sort of autobiographical. And I know I do talk about that whenever I talk about fiction, probably to your annoyance. I always say, and I say it again, how much of what's in Shakespeare came from Shakespeare's own life? I don't know, and we'll never know, will we, until we meet him beyond the pearly gates. Then again, maybe it's because when I read a novel, I often feel like, oh, yeah, I've felt things like that character. And I suppose when we read a novel and we do feel those things, that gives it an authenticity, doesn't it? So maybe if you're in your 70s or maybe even a little bit later, good on you for listening to this program, but maybe have you thought about writing your memoir? A lot of people are nowadays. I haven't got the energy or the discipline. I've got all the junk at home, as I mentioned already. Someone's going to help me do some of the poetry one day. But it's a sort of a story within a story, and maybe it's what some people call autofiction, which I think means something like autobiography with lots of philosophical asides. Now, if that's not enough to turn you off ever reading another novel in your life, well, no, have a look at it. Departures by Julian Barnes from Jonathan Cape. Shuffle, shuffle, shuffle. Oh, now this was, Once for Wildlife, I think I've already mentioned before, collection of short stories by an Australian writer called Inga Simpson. Now, critics have been good to this. I've put in to have an interview with Inga, but the way I'm going with the man from the bookshop in Queenscliff, just because I put in for a request doesn't mean I got to people, because I'm sorry, the man in the bookshop in Queenscliff, but maybe I forgot to push the button when I sent you an email. Okay, now one critic has said about Once We Were Wildlife from Hachette this year, paperback. One critic said, expertly structured, weaving past and present together, takes hold of the reader and transports you to the forest floor in a kind of awe. Isn't it wonderful to have Australian writers really digging into Australian, in this case, mainly flora, but a little bit fauna as well. So her love of country is compelling, not easy to write fiction about. A lot of our poets, of course, resort to poetry because I guess it's a more, well, let's ask some poets. It's more concentrated. I'll ask the English teacher on the other side of the desk.
0: Well, I'd go quibble with you.
1: What constitutes a poem?
0: Everybody would say rhyme would be the basic one.
1: Ooh, but my poetry doesn't rhyme at all. It has rhythm.
0: But then they are described as poems that aren't rhyming. So
1: that's right.
0: It's assuming the norm.
1: Well, we're having a T.S. Eliot poem in the second hour, one that I have read before. But T.S. Eliot certainly, he used rhyme sometimes. He certainly used rhythm. But, yeah, he was.
0: The Wasteland is pretty much non-rhyming, isn't it?
1: It is.
0: It was interesting, the Age on Saturday, the general knowledge quiz, the first question was the poem by T.S. Eliot about someone who wrote about, I've measured out my life in coffee cups.
1: Yes.
0: Could you name the person?
1: Yes.
0: Go on.
1: Oh, J. Alfred Prufrock.
0: Very good. So you got one across correct in the general knowledge crossword.
1: Did you ever teach Eliot to the kids?
0: Yes, I did.
1: I found the kids who do literature really responded to Eliot.
0: I found The Wasteland hard going, I have to say.
1: Well, it's too long, isn't it?
0: Yes.
1: But it's parts of it are, as you say, are incredible. You know, they're just... And I've got... I must bring you that book, Keith. I've got a book about... now, they're apparently mates. T.S. Eliot, Virginia Woolf, W-O-O-L-F, and... Who would be the other one? C.S. Lewis, I think.
0: Right.
1: The three of them. Terrific book. Anyway, I'll try and remember to bring it to you one day. Okay, so that's the book. Inga Simpson, as I said, I put in to have Inga have a chat to us, and I'll try and get that one right. what have I got down here now? Oh, perfume. Perfume came out... Oh, I haven't got down the date. Patrick... Susskind. Read him at all? S-U-W-S-K-O-N-F.
0: No, I have not. No.
1: It came out originally in German and then was published in English about 5 years ago. And I read it and I've got down here, I wrote some, jotted down some notes then forgot about it. Surprise, surprise. But you might like to check it out. The cover blurb tells us we're invited in. He's abandoned on a filthy street as a child, but grows up to discover he has an extraordinary gift. A scent, now listen to this, a sense of smell more powerful than anyone else. Now, it sounds bizarre, doesn't it, for a novel? Anyway, soon he is creating the most sublime perfumes in Paris. But there is one elusive scent he cannot reproduce, and he will kill in order to find it. Okay. Now... It sounds bizarre. Maybe it is, but it's very well written, even in translation. No, I haven't read it in the French, folks. I'm sorry. Now, have a think about smells. What sort of response do they get from you? I have a very good friend up in Kilmore who has absolutely no sense of smell. And he said, you know, think about eating. You know, how much we rely on our olfactory senses for what we eat. I had a beautiful Thai lunch today, Keith, down in Little Mallop Street, and, you know, it smells beautiful. That's half the reason we eat it.
0: It's part of the attraction, isn't it?
1: It is, indeed.
0: Yes,
1: now, we might have
0: senses.
1: Another country track to... Shall I have another bang in your ear, folks? And time it is...
0: There's a new moon over my shoulder.
1: Yeah,
0: and
1: lovely.
0: Just harking back to the Carter family... I still couldn't read it on the on the CD, so I looked it up on the internet. It was 1935. And before we go into this one, just a cheerio to Brendan and Paul who were working up at the pantry where I was, sitting there chatting away happily, forgetting I was meant to be down here at 2 o'clock. So keep up the good work, chaps. And this is Tex Ritter.

0: was Tex Ritter with a new moon over my shoulder, and that one's from 1943.
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0: You're listening to The Blurb with Bernard Ryan, where it is 7 minutes to 3 o'clock. The temperature is sitting around a quite mild 15 degrees and there is no sign of the rain that was forecast. So, Bernard, what are we doing till the news?
8: Well, before the news, I was just wondering how people are enjoying or not the music I'm playing today. As I said, I used to go to the Vic Market on a regular basis, and I suppose it might still be there, but there was a wonderful CD shop there, and I, a bit like buying second-hand books, I couldn't resist getting stuff, and that was where that album came from. Imagine Tex Ritter, 1935. Now, I wasn't even hardly a twinkle in my father's eye then, I think. He was not long married about that time. Yeah, I don't know whether Dad ever listened to country or western music. I don't think he ever did, because they were... Mum played a violin in a dance band up around Meredith and Elaine as a 17, 18, 19-year-old, so maybe he was a bit of he was a beautiful dancer. I think he had the patent leather dancing pumps. Did your father have dancing pumps, Keith?
0: He did, yes.
8: Yeah. And where do they dance?
0: Upper in the northern suburbs, mostly.
8: Oh, yeah. Mm. Yeah, and there'd be, what, Coburg and...
0: More Thornbury, Preston.
8: Oh, yeah. Yep.
0: And
8: yep.
0: Clifton Hill.
8: Were they sort of Catholic dancers or country?
0: Yeah, they were. We used to go, myself used to go to the Catholic dancers.
8: Did you have YCW dancers?
0: Oh, yes.
8: Yeah. They were big in Geelong when I was a kid growing up, not so much by the time I got to teenage.
0: But... used to be one of Preston.
8: Yeah, of course. One. Yeah. Mm. Did you go to school in Melbourne?
0: Went to Parade College at one stage.
8: Oh, you did. You told me that once.
0: But
8: yeah.
0: The school that I loved, in fact, one of the very few schools I enjoyed, but St Thomas's in Clifton Hill.
8: Oh, I remember you saying that.
0: It was just a delightful school.
8: Oh, that was a primary school.
0: Went up to year 10.
8: And did you have the Mercy Sisters? Or
0: no, I had the Christian Brothers.
8: Right through.
0: Probably had Mercy Sisters in primary school, not sure.
8: Yeah, we had Mercies. Yeah.
0: That was only grade 1 and 2, preps 1 and 2.
8: Yeah.
0: And then Christian Brothers, yeah.
8: Yeah, the Christian Brothers. And they would have used the strap, not that you would have got it.
0: Tell me about it.
8: I hardly ever got it. Did you ever get it?
0: I did.
8: We got in first year, as we called it in those days, but you got it for being late or not having your homework done. But I was a bit of a conchy boy after year 7, I think, because I was a bit of a fair-haired boy and always did very well at school, so... I didn't get the strap much.
0: A little bit understandable, I suppose, because you'd see that they were trying to run classes of 40, 50 and 60.
8: Exactly.
0: So your discipline had to be fairly strict.
8: And when I went to teach my first couple of years up at Central West New South Wales, I used to meet, because I didn't drink until I was about 24 or 5, but I'd meet the fathers in the pub and they'd say, do you give the kids a stick? And I said, no, I don't use a cane. The Morris brothers used to use a cane. I couldn't use a cane. I tried it once. I could never. Anyway, they said, we smash them. Watch we send them out there, straighten them out. And, you know, these were good parents, but this is what they sort of thought you're supposed to do at school. But anyway.
0: Mine was a strap, the leather strap that went down into their cassock. It was
8: that's
0: hidden
8: right.
0: in there somewhere.
8: And had a hacksaw blade in it. They were about an inch thick. Well,
0: yes,
8: the ones
0: that's
8: I
0: correct,
8: saw.
0: Yes, yep. yes.
8: And they were about a foot long, weren't they?
0: I don't know why I'm laughing. It wasn't funny.
8: And the thing was, people who are listening might remember, but they would make you put your... Well, as I said, I got it once. They'd make you put your hand out and it would overlap so that it would actually hit that fleshy part of your wrist.
0: That did hurt,
8: I remember a guy getting a 6 once in intermediate. And he was a Dutch boy. He'd been in Australia for about 6 months. I don't know. I know his name. I won't mention it because I think he still lives in Geelong. I don't know what he got belted for. But he got 6.
0: Six was the standard top of the tree.
8: A 6 or 4. Yeah, okay, you're listening to The Burb, and this is what we talk about. And we're going to play another country song, and this is Ray Cuff, who is a famous country and western band, and this is called Night Train to Memphis. And I think Elvis might have done this.

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2: Hello, I'm Alyssa Delfs. A prominent rabbi is advocating for more religious competency at the Royal Commission into Anti-Semitism and Social Cohesion. At the inquiry, the Jewish House Rabbi Mendel Chief Executive, Mendel Castell, suggested displaying Jewish iconography at institutions like hospitals to create a sense of safety. Rabbi Castell says there was real fear in the Jewish community within the health sector following increased reports of confrontation.
3: What's happened is that people are concerned about going to hospital. People are concerned about putting down on their admission form that they're Jewish. People are afraid. I've had people who have an Israeli accent who are afraid to sort of talk to the nurse because they'll pick up that they might be Israeli.
2: The new Premier of Victoria says today marks the start of something new for the state. Ben Carroll was sworn into the top job this afternoon alongside his new deputy, Gabrielle Williams, following the resignation of Jacinta Allen.
4: But it is clear that on key issues that matter to Victorians, our government does need to go in a new direction. As Premier, I will deliver that new direction. That's why today we are saying enough is enough.
2: Meantime, former Victorian Premier Miss Allen says she wants to be remembered as a leader who made a difference in women's health. She says as a woman and a mother who lives with endometriosis, she led a government who listened to the health concerns of women and girls.
5: Tens of thousands of you wrote in. We opened 15 women's health clinics across the state. We've rolled out the Green Whistle for pain relief free of charge. And you can get the pill at the chemist without having to pay to see a GP.
2: The search for a missing infant in waters off South Australia's coast has entered a second day. Yesterday, authorities were called to an area of coastline near Port Macdonald after an abandoned vehicle was found with its engine running. South Australian police later located the body of a woman and her toddler in the ocean. A second infant, a two-month-old boy, remains unaccounted for. SA Police Commissioner Grant Stevens provided an update earlier today.
6: What I can say is that despite the weather today, which is not good, the searching is continuing for the infant. There are no indications at this point of any specific location to search, so the CFS, SES and police and volunteers are doing an exceptional job to try and locate the small child.
2: And Parkinson's Australia is urging Australians not to be fooled into believing the use of a herbicide linked to the disease is ending. Shannon Kirkwood reports.
7: Syngenta has announced it's removing all paraquat-containing products in Australia and New Zealand on commercial grounds following new restrictions announced by the pesticides regulator. In an opinion piece, Parkinson's Australia CEO Olivia Nassaris says there are other companies ready to take its place, such as Chinese agrochemical company Nanjing Red Sun. She says it's also a major producer of the chemical, that's despite China banning its use domestically. Paraquat is banned in more than 70 countries. Ms. Nassaris is asking when will the government prioritise the health of Australians and join that list. Parkinson's Australia has previously warned the continued use of the herbicide will have catastrophic health consequences.
2: And taking a look at sport in tennis, Australian veteran Bernard Tomic is back in Mexico for the Los Cabos Open, where he hopes to continue today's success. This morning, Tomic defeated his Mexican opponent, Juan Hernandez Serrano, 6-1, 6-0. Tomic has made it through to the round of 16, where he'll battle Karen Khachanov on Thursday.
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12: We have reached our maximum top of 16, back to 15 now. Tomorrow we're looking at 13 and partly cloudy, the possibility of up to 5 millimetres of rain. On Thursday, 13 and cloudy. Friday, 15, partly cloudy. Saturday, 15, partly cloudy. Sunday, 15, partly cloudy. And Monday, 14 and partly cloudy. And you are listening to The Blurb with Bernard Ryan. 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
13: And we might go to our first track of our second vocalist today. Well, it's our first individual vocalist, I suppose, in a sense, because the others are off in groups. This is the late, wonderful Marvin Gaye, and we're going to play three of his tracks. And this is one I'm sure you will all know and sing along with it and waltz around the kitchen.
12: Ain't no mountain high enough.
13: Indeed.

0: Welcome back. It is 8 minutes past, or 9 minutes now past 3 o'clock, and I just want you to listen to this little very important announcement.
1: Hi, Catherine.
2: Hello, Mark. How are you?
1: Good. I'm ringing to tell you that the Pulse are having another Music at the Bolo afternoon on Sunday, August the 9th, from 1 to 4 p.m.
2: Oh, amazing. Just like the one in April. That was fantastic. Who have you got on this time, Mark?
1: Well, Alistair from Shedding the Blues has set the program up.
2: Excellent. So Sunday, August 9, from 1 o'clock until 4 p.m.
1: So, Catherine, you can bring your own snacks and their drinks at bar prices.
2: Oh, groovy. We love that. And do you need a theme, Mark? What about pulsating music?
1: What about your community, your pulse, your music?
2: I love that. All right. And how much to get in?
1: Pulse subscribers $5 and the general public $10.
2: Well, I will be there, Mark. It's on the calendar, the 9th of August.
1: See you there, Catherine, and why not bring your mum?
0: Very good. So that's Music at the Bolo on August the 9th. It sounds like it's going to be a lot of fun. Can I just indulge myself for a moment, Bernard, and tell you about Shedding the Blues?
3: Yes.
0: Now, they're a group of musicians from Queenscliff. Yes, you know about them.
3: Yeah.
0: And they've taken over my old music slot on Wednesday afternoons at 3 o'clock. And I had music with friends. I've got connecting through music. But there is a little story. Tim and I spoke to someone from two people from Apollo Bay a few weeks ago about their attempts to help refugees from Afghanistan, people who'd been left by the Allies and were in danger because of their association with them. And so they're working towards helping bring some of those people out and helping them to safety.
3: Fantastic.
0: So they've got various fundraising things, and their latest fundraiser is to compose a song about the plight of these people in Afghanistan, and they're going to get it sung by all different groups. And one of the groups, and I do believe this is happening, one of the groups that's going to sing the song is Shedding the Blues.
3: Oh.
0: So they're going to present a version of it, and I imagine they'll probably talk to Ellie and Vicky, I think, is the other person at Apollo Bay who are behind this. So it's a great concept, isn't it?
3: Great concept. Yeah, I mean, I sort of feel guilty every time I, especially the SBS news, you know, it's, you sit there thinking, what can I do? And it's, I don't know, I don't do anything. I think I just feel bad about it, which is, anyway, I don't know. It's,
0: it can be very depressing, can it? I think I saw a news item the other day, might have been in the ABC, about the Sudan and the war going on there, and people just aren't even aware of it.
3: No. Well, what I mean, if you don't watch SBS News, if you only rely on 7, 9 and 10, I mean, I shouldn't say that because I don't watch them, so I wouldn't.
0: Mm.
3: I watch Channel 7. Well, I don't even, I watch KO for the footy now. I don't even watch that, which is terrible. God, anyway.
0: I was looking at Venezuela. I looked up the latest toll from the earthquake was 3,000.
3: Yes.
0: But they still have thousands buried and you don't hear anything about it. It's a bit sad, isn't it?
3: And I'll tell you what, there's no such thing as climate change, of course, looking at Europe at the moment. God, I wonder what our summer's going to be like this year. It's very, very green because we've been down in the Western District last week and it's beautiful. The drive to Colac, it's so lush at the moment.
0: It is.
3: Just looks magnificent.
0: There's not a lot of base to it, though. I don't think we've had a lot of... we haven't had the substantial rain.
3: No, people have been saying that. You're listening to The Blurb, and this is, if you just joined us, this is a weekly books program that's been on for a while now. And usually I try to have a couple of writers or people connected with writing, and in about a quarter of an hour's time I hope to be speaking with a Brunswick French-born novelist called Catherine de Saint-Phal, and she's written what appears to be a memoir. I'll be speaking to her hopefully about 2:30 if we all... 3:30, try again. Now, I have a poem each week for you, and I've read this poem a few times. It's one of my really very favourite poems. Why I'm reading it today, I am not so sure, because it's sort of, well, it's very much an Easter story, and it's Thomas Stearns Eliot's Journey of the Magi. Now, I'd love to be able to read it in a Arabic Australian accent, and we probably might have been able to organise it if I'd tried hard, but so, again, don't forget, T.S. Eliot was probably had a very pomified English accent, and yet this is a first-person account of one man's encounter almost, or maybe, with the Christ child. A cold coming we had of it, just the worst time of the year for a journey, and such a long journey. The ways deep and the weather sharp, the very dead of winter. And the camels galled, sore-footed, refractory, lying down in the melting snow. There were times we regretted the summer palace on slopes, the terraces and the silken girls bringing sherbet. Then the camel men cursing and grumbling and running away and wanting their liquor and women. And the night fires going out and the lack of shelters and the city's hostile and the town's unfriendly and the village's dirty and charging high prices. Hard time we had of it. At the end, we preferred to travel all night, sleeping in snatches, with the voices singing in our ears saying that this was all folly. Then at dawn, we came down to a temperate valley, wet below the snow line, smelling of vegetation with a running stream and a watermill beating the darkness and three trees on the low sky. And an old white horse galloped away in the meadow. Then we came to a tavern with vine leaves over the lintel, six hands and an open door dicing for pieces of silver, and feet kicking the empty wineskins. But there was no information, and so we continued and arrived at evening, not a moment too soon finding the place. It was, you may say, satisfactory. All this was a long time ago, I remember, and I would do it again, but set down this. Were we led all that way for birth or death? There was a birth, certainly. We had evidence, and no doubt I'd seen birth and death, but had thought they were different. This birth was hard and bitter agony for us. Like death. Our death. We returned to our places, these kingdoms, but no longer at ease here in the old dispensation, with an alien people clutching their gods. I should be glad of another death. Now, that would be probably more than 100 times. I haven't read it aloud 100 times. I've read that poem, and every time I read it, I still struggle with it. So these are the wise men, you know, quote unquote. Mm. And I wonder what did happen when they went back.
0: When I was listening to you reading it, a lot of the, I know the next line coming up because I remember it.
3: It's good having an English teacher as your panelist. We're a pretty boring old lot in some ways, but it's good catching up with, I don't know, I find it is anyway, because I don't know, one of my things, Keith, and maybe you had it too, but listeners may be bored to, because I could be repeating myself, but I was a deputy in charge of curriculum development at a well-known Victorian Catholic school, and I always felt that the maths and science teachers somehow got more attention than the humanities teacher, and I guess in the minds of a lot of parents, I think, even nowadays, or maybe it was a chip on my shoulder because I was humanities-based, but that, you know, they wanted their kids to do really well in maths and science because that's where the jobs were, sort of thing. Now, I don't know whether that was my perception. Did you sort of sense that a bit as a humanities teacher?
0: Very much so, yeah. Yes. Not regarded as practical.
3: No, that's right. Mm. And yet, did you do poetry much with kids?
0: I did a bit, yeah. I'm guessing not as much as you.
3: I was teaching literature, yeah.
0: Yeah, I was more of an English teacher English literature teacher, yeah. Yes.
3: Whether kids do literature at all nowadays, I don't know. And I look at what the English syllabus is in level 3-4 nowadays. They don't do a lot of hard stuff if they don't want to.
0: Mm.
3: Sorry, enough of that. It's now 20 past, and I want to tell you about two really important books. The first one, I better get in first because I've said it about three times in the last 3 hours and you'll be sick of hearing it, but Jane Anne Phillips, her name is. The book is called Night Watch. Now, it's been out for 18 months, and yet, for some reason, Knopf Publishers, who were very good to me, sending me books, pardon me, he just had his bottle of his can of Coke. pardon me, have only just sent this to me. Now, when I started jotting down some thoughts on this, lovely Beechworth in northeast Victoria is a favourite stop over for us whenever we're travelling up to central west New South Wales to visit in-laws. And so we drive into it from Wang, and of course you pass on the left-hand side what looks nowadays to be quite a beautiful sandstone building that for a century housed the Beechworth Asylum. I still want also to remember someone pointing out to us when I was a little kid, not that we went to Ballarat a lot, but we had relatives up there that I think just up the road from where I remember vaguely again the tiny, funny little Ballarat Zoo was, I think that's where the Ballarat Asylum was. And of course, each day I come in to do the blurb, I see the old Geelong Jail, which to me is still a very gloomy, in-hospital, as it was meant to be, of course, place. And I visited it as a young fellow with my brother, who was a regular visitor there, and what a depressing place. And I wonder, was there ever an asylum in Geelong? Now, these thoughts came back through my head as I read this marvellous, shocking, yet authentic feeling story set in the United States of the 1860s and early 70s. It is brilliantly written. It's unusual style. It is from, I think, four or five different points of view, all set roughly in that period of the Civil War and just after it. So we're talking about the southern states of the United States in the 1860s. So remember, and again, as I look at, to me, the sad state of American politics, we have to remember that the country was ripped apart during that period of the 1860s. Just as many of our ancestors, I'm thinking about my ancestors on both sides, my mum and dad's side, were settling into their new lives in Australia, in our case in Victoria. They rushed out here to sort of cash in on the boom that was starting to happen in the state of Victoria, especially following the gold rushes. So from the 60s through the 70s, there was lots of work and probably a fairly peaceful existence, as long as I probably weren't an Indigenous person. I think they probably made pretty short work of them in that, although I think a lot of the Indigenous people died of disease, of course, which isn't much help when you're dying anyway, is it? So the Yanks still refer to it, of course, as the War of the States, the war between the states, I'm sorry, which is sort of a nice way of covering over the awful situation it must have been. So the Europeans and the British had been there for only about, you know, remember, about 100 years, and yet here they were butchering each other very busily. And of course, they were still calling themselves the United States of America. Now, am I anti-American? Somewhat, in some levels anyway. I certainly have a great problem with the way they're going at the moment. So, okay, Night Watch. It won the Pulitzer Prize, which is the leading prize for literature in America. It won it in 1984. The book was published here last year, as I said, but I've only got it now. It is a great read. So the author is American, and Americans, of course, know a lot about their history. I don't know whether you know many Americans, but I think, I don't know whether it's probably

0: They had very strong views about the treatment of, you know, or about policies towards civil rights. Anyway, someone in, what have I got, a little bit of stick to me notes here. The fighting has ceased, it's said at one stage in this book, in the Civil War, but not the grief. And as I said, it seems that a lot of the awful aftermath of the Civil War persists today. Jane Ann Phillips, have you come across her before? I'm going to try and find some other books by her. Her main character is 12-year-old Connor Lee. Think of our word Conley, whether it's spelled C-O-N-N-O-L-L-Y or more N's or more less L's or whatever. This is the sort of name it is. So she comes from half Irish and half other, half probably British. And it's just at the time of the Civil War. She's desperately poor. The family is, if I say discombobulated or whatever the word is, it's something like that, because the person she refers to as Papa is an awful man. He's a cruel, horrible, abusive, drunken, etc. Fortunately, when our main character, Connor Lee, is about 13, he takes Connor Lee and her mother and dumps them at an asylum, as it's called. And there's a depiction of the actual building on the front cover of the book, which was quite a grand affair by the 1860s. And, of course, to be eligible to be called a lunatic, well, I don't know how many of us nowadays would not have been, designated such. But the father went away. She's a gentle, intelligent person, the mother, and she has suffered terribly physically and mentally to the extent that she has withdrawn into herself. And so, fortunately, this asylum has this, I would say, this miracle worker, and there's a little note at the end of the book saying that it's based on an actual character from that period, who was an absolute saint, who really, I guess way before Freud, et cetera, was really able to see into, merely by often talking to people and finding a little interest for the people. So they use things like music and embroidery and animal husbandry, etc., to give these people something to do. So it's sort of the documentary elements, you know, the historical aspects of the book are well worth reading alone, but this character of Connolly is just marvellous. It's I haven't quite finished it yet. I've been trying to, but I've been a little bit distracted. But the other book I talked to you about, I think maybe a fortnight ago, was Whistler, and I think that's the best book I've read this year until this one. So I've written down here, somehow or other, and I don't know why, you might be able to help me. I was reminded, the impact of this reminded me of the impact that Catch-22 had on me when I read it, which was in about 1965. I'd never read a book remotely like Catch-22. I don't know whether anyone else felt that way when they read it. I thought I was going mad. Well, I possibly was. But I just didn't, I couldn't dig it for a while. It was so different to any book I'd read before, because there was so much about the Catch-22, and of course it was so strongly anti-war when in the 1960s we were busily, I was busily fearing that I was going to be called up any day. I wasn't, fortunately. Anyway, fantastic book. I commend it to you. Jane Ann Phillips. Ask for it at your library. Don't forget, they will usually be able to get a book in for you. You might have to wait for a while. Night Watch, it's called, and it was published just 12 months ago. Wonderful book. Just before we go to I'll just mention in passing, because I'll talk about it next week, because we'll play some more music in a minute, a book about Geronimo. I've always had a bit of a thing about Native Americans, especially the chief, and I'll tell you next week about Geronimo. Absolutely amazing character, and a wonderful book by a woman called Augie, A-U-G-I, D-E-B-O. The book's been out for about 25 years, but I've had it for a while, but I've only just fairly recently got around to reading it. Try and remember to tell you about it next week. 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

0: That was Marvin Gaye with Heard It Through the Grapevine. And it's 26 minutes to 4 o'clock. 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And don't forget that text number, 0488 877 947.
1: And Bernard Ryan's going to have to get a permanent full-time secretary because, as far as I know, I worked through Barry, who was the manager of Transit Lounge, to get my interview with Catherine de Saint-Pal. And anyway, we'll cross our fingers again. In the meantime, I was going to tell you next week about Geronimo by Augie Debo, D-E-B-O, which came out in 1998, miles away. As you've heard me rabbit on again, and what a nut I am about history. I've got a collection of probably about 8 books, biographies of Native American heroes, really. Amazing characters. Now, I remember, again, lots of dear listeners who are around about my age probably remember what the Guard of the Pictures was like back in the day. And we had a wonderful little theatre up in Elizabeth Street called The Pix, run by a gentleman, and he was a really nice man called Mr. Brownbill. And he used to put up with, well, I suppose probably 150 of us squeezed into The Pix, and it was a cowboy movie and 10 cartoons and a serial. And if you had 1 6 in the old money, that would get you a choo-choo bar and an ice block, I think, on a stick, as well as your movie ticket, which is probably about 1 3 or something as well. So for $3, you could have a really lovely afternoon. Anyway, we used to go and watch cowboy movies. Audie Murphy, you know, he was one of our heroes. Randolph Scott. And, of course, quite often, and Michael Pate, father of a fellow whom I saw in Godspell many, many years ago, had the lead, I can't think of what the son, Christopher Pate, I think. Anyway, Michael Pate came back and became a TV star here in Australia, starring in various cops and robbers shows. But he made his money, apparently, in Hollywood because he had a face that somehow perhaps resembled a tiny bit an Apache. So good old Michael Pate played quote-unquote, Indians in a lot of films. Anyway, okay. So it's interesting, isn't it, how you get hooked on history. And I could say almost, no offence against too many of the brothers who taught me at the college up on the hill, but I don't remember having anyone who really taught us history, but somehow or other, in spite of that, I became a bit of a history nut subsequently. So I've got quite a library about the Incas and Aztecs. I've always been fascinated by Central and South America. And in matric, Keith, I decided I wanted to become an archaeologist and then discovered that there weren't many jobs for archaeology in Australia.
0: I followed a similar path. I did ancient history first year university.
1: Did you really?
0: And I think, I mean, the essay essay topic was dead archaeology is the driest dust that blows. And I have to say, I do agree with it. And it was not something that fascinated me, I'm sorry to say.
1: Well, in second year at St. Joey's, we had a lady. Now, how she ever came to be there, because we never had guest speakers up there ever, except priests trying to have us all become priests. And a lot of us did try to become priests and never succeeded, perhaps fortunately. But someone brought in a steely, which is, I think, made out of some sort of sandstone engraved, quote-unquote, archaeologically with writing on it from Egypt. And I think I was the only one in the class maybe who showed any interest. But I can still see this lady, and she passed around this thing, and I thought, wouldn't it be? Gee, I'd love to be an archaeologist. So I read everything. So then that swapped over to reading about the Native Americans, especially a terrific book in 1970 called Bury My Heart at Wounded Knee, which I lost my copy. Someone out there's probably got it. I gave them my hard copy, but fortunately, a few years ago, I found a paperback copy, so I've got it again. The subtitle is An Indian History of the American West, and I keep sort of dropping into it because it's all the main Native American heroes, you know, from Geronimo, et cetera, et cetera. Anyway, this new book offers a vision of a native leader with incredible energy who probably died in I think he was about late 60s when he died, but having been a fiercely independent leader of his Apache, as the Americans called them, which means something like a street kid, I think, because they use it in France, I think, for street kids. And so he was hunted by the Mexicans from that side of the border and, of course, Texans and everybody from the north, and yet became an incredible leader of his people, even though they were kicked north for a long time. They tried to resettle them, etc. Anyway, Debo, she says that this distorted image of Geronimo as an ignorant, bloodthirsty savage is completely incorrect. And so she sets out to prove it, and I think she pretty well succeeds it. It's, we've been unable to do it with our native Australians, with our Indigenous people, because the lack of the sort of literacy that we Europeans understand, unlike by the time people started writing American history, there were literate Native Americans who were able to tell their stories either orally or even, in handwriting. So much of the material from, say, the 1860s and 70s, there was still enough spoken history from the previous 100 years around so that we can get wonderful books like this. Anyway, I'm just rabbiting on a bit about that. But, of course, the book's an examination, really, a critique of the paradox of what, anyway, Orgy Debo says as a joke, the Apache Wars, because she said it was really an attempt by the United States Army through their bluecoats to wipe them out between 1850 in particular, right up until 1900. So again, I'm giving a political point of view, but that's the way it sort of goes in this book. Now I'll just, because we've got plenty of time, and I'll just read you a little bit about from the preface to the book, where she sums up a little bit about Geronimo. His energy, his determination, and his sturdy independence can be seen as traits that distinguish him throughout his life. His strong economic sense is apparent, whether in supporting his family and providing for his band by hunting and raiding as a wild Apache, or in setting up a profitable business of selling souvenirs, this is in his later life, and banking the money, listen to that, he acquired in his later days when he became a Wild West exhibit, touring with Buffalo Bill and the mob, of course. He had an active intellectual curiosity and a capacity for original thought. He was hard-headed and practical-minded, ruthless in competition, but he was also kind and affectionate to his family and constant in his friendships. He was deeply religious, and when a promise was made with oath and ceremony, he kept his pledge. His suspicions were real, the instinctive distrust of any wild creature, and they were even well-founded based on acts of treachery he had seen. A lesser man could not have written his name so boldly on the history of the Southwest. So, as he said, the author says here, went to Mescalero Reservation in 1957 to interview Geronimo's son and granddaughter and so on. So it's a marvellous book. I really am enjoying it. I'm only about halfway through it. I've had it for ages, but it's a great story, and you might like to follow it up yourself. As I said, Geronimo by Orgy Debo. It's a 1998 book from Pimlico. 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
1: Now, we're having a bit of fun today trying to get our interviewees. And I know my good mate Barry Scott from Transit Lounge, who usually listens to the program. Barry, I don't know what's going on, but Barry's great, as I said, has been a great supporter of this program, sending me their marvellous books. They're a small publisher based in Yarraville, and Barry sends me their books and has organised lots of interviews, and I left it to Barry. I'm not blaming you, Barry. I've left it to Barry who organised Catherine today, and as I said, we did speak with Catherine probably 6 or 7 years ago, so who knows what's going on today. It might be just something in the wind. It might be a wrong time of the moon, wrong phase of the moon or something or other. But there you go. And as I said, we were supposed to speak with Matt Davis from the bookshop in Queenscliff today, but it could have been Bernard's mistake. I will take the blame, but I've tried both last week and this week to speak with Matt, so I think I'll give that a miss and wish him all the best. But it was giving him a chance to talk about his marvellous bookshop today, and he hasn't taken it up. Maybe he was the only one looking after the shop today, but he could have let me know earlier. It would have been good. Okay. You're listening to The Blurb. So what else have we got? Now, next week, as I said, hopefully we'll have... I better speak into the mic would help. Hopefully we'll have another bookseller on next week. Probably, I think, and of course she may be listening today, so my apologies, the lady from the wonderful bookshop at... where am I? Aries Inlet. Now, if you're travelling down that way and you're a reader, now don't whiz past Aries Inlet. You've got to stop at Aries Inlet. The pub has a good meal, just by the way, let you know. It's worthwhile going up onto the turn to the left somewhere and go up onto the shoreline and look out. There's a terrific little art gallery on the left that's well worth visiting too. They have some very, you know, well-priced, I think, beautiful artwork. And then if you travel along a bit further as you're sort of easing out of Aries Inlet, there's a good little coffee shop. And just before that, on the right, you will find a beautiful bookshop, and they will have anything and everything you want, as I said, with a little bit of luck. And of course, I haven't got a name written down here, and I wouldn't remember, but hopefully we will be speaking with the proprietor next week, and hopefully we'll have a bit better luck than what we've had today. I mentioned earlier, were no phone calls?
0: No, not so far.
1: Christine Ballant, I'm reading her an earlier book of hers. She's better have a look at the back page. The front page even. Christine Ballant's first novel, The Salt Letters, was shortlisted for the Vogel Literary Award in 1999. And that's the one that I'm reading at home at the moment. I've just about finished. A second novel, Ophelia's Fan. No, Ophelia's Fan's the one I've got at home. Wake up, Bernard. came out in 2004. Been published to critical acclaim in Australia, United States, Germany and Italy. Teaches at the University of Melbourne. No, she teaches, yes, she does. Teaches in the creative writing program. What would you be doing a creative writing program at the University of Melbourne?
0: What do you got against that?
1: To do a creative writing program at a university.
0: Lots of people do.
1: No, I think they should study literature at the Melbourne University and then get off their backsides and start to write them. How can you teach creative writing at a university? At a tech, yes. I'm a snob, you know that.
0: A lot of people do it and a lot of people get into.
1: Oh, you did it for a semester.
0: No, I didn't.
1: What did you do for a semester?
0: No. We're talking about ancient history.
1: Oh, ancient history.
0: Yes, yeah. I did a little bit of archaeology, but I do know of, there are a lot of creative writing courses around and people who do them, so they get a lot out of them.
1: Oh, but, I can understand.
0: But you may be right, at uni level might be a little bit different.
1: But I've got I've got old-fashioned views about uni, yeah. As you know. To me, unis should be for people who are, I mean, almost, what am I saying? People of a pretty intellectual bent, that's what I'm trying to say. To me, universities aren't for people who haven't got a pretty good brain of some, in some, whether it's maths or science or whatever, but, you know, I'm a snob.
0: Might be a good time to take a Marvin Gaye song because it sums it all up. This song is What's Going On?
1: What's going on indeed? What's going on in this program?

0: was Marvin Gaye, and our guest here, Doug Morellon, be pleased with us because we've got a nice variety. We've got Marvin Gaye on that side and Gene Autry, if we get to it, the other one. So we're covering a bit of ground. So welcome, Doug.
1: I can cope with both of those.
2: Yes.
0: Very much so.
1: Pretty broad
2: taste.
0: Incredibly. Yeah. Now, you've been to the Echuca Festival, haven't you?
1: Been to the Echuca Moama
3: Winter Blues Festival.
2: Oh, how was it?
3: And obviously in Echuca. It was great. We went last year as well, and last year was wet. This year was dry but cool, but the sun was out, and so it was actually quite pleasant. Lots of highlights, lots of good artists, which probably you guys haven't heard of.
0: Don't take him on.
3: Jules Bolt, Phil Coyne in the Wayward Aces.
2: I've heard of them, yep. I have played them.
3: I've played most of these people. We had a great time. The highlight, if you want to call it that, we went to see a young lady, I thought, called Lil G. L-I-L, short for Little.
2: Lil G.
3: And she's there on stage by herself with a guitar, and she's phenomenal on the guitar. She's playing some surf music, even though it's a blues festival. She started out playing surf music, like old Bombora stuff like that. Oh. Really good. Into the blues, a real, real guitar slinger. And then I find out she's 14 years old.
2: My God.
3: Oh.
2: From up there somewhere, or...?
3: No, she's from mid-New South Wales, I think.
2: Good grief.
3: On the coast.
2: Yeah. Wow.
3: But she's been doing this for quite a few years. She started when she was about eight, and she's been to the States, and she's touring around all over the country. Just unbelievable.
0: She better hope she doesn't have a growth spurt.
3: Yeah, exactly.
0: Lose the name.
3: Yes, exactly. Yeah, that's right. So that was something that came out of the blue. Yeah.
0: Mm. Out of the blue, that's very good. I like the way you were
2: saying that. Segue.
3: Yeah. So, we had a good time, good couple of days, and we'll do it again next year probably.
2: So how many people would have been around?
3: Oh, I wouldn't know the numbers, but...
2: Echuca's lovely.
3: Echuca's lovely. It's all concentrated in the... port area, older port area.
2: Lovely.
3: It was all free. It's all free.
2: Oh, really?
3: You just rock up.
2: Gee whiz, it's all free.
3: There's stages set up in most of the pubs. Some of the forecourts of sort of cafes and restaurants and things like that.
2: Yep.
3: And there's buskers in the street, and there's
2: lovely.
0: Great atmosphere.
3: It is a really good atmosphere. Yeah. And talking to one of the locals in a dress shop, don't ask me why we went into a dress shop while we were at a blues festival, but we did.
2: One does when one has a female partner.
3: Yes. But talking to the lady there, she was saying they rely on this festival. It's just so good for the town.
2: Yeah.
0: So you get a detailed program so you can go and follow your actions.
3: Yeah, you get a nice big... spreadsheet basically, and all the times, and you work out who you want to see. And most of the artists are doing multiples. So if you can't get to one on Friday afternoon, you'll likely see them Saturday morning or something like that.
2: Great idea. Well, my mate who's got the bookshop on the top of Bourable Street.
3: Yep.
2: His dad's got one in Echuca. I don't know if you noticed it at all. The great big old. Secondhand bookshop.
3: Yes, I reckon I went
2: lovely
3: in there.
2: Fella.
3: Yeah,
2: it's fantastic.
3: Okay.
2: He's got every book. I'm still chasing one. I'm still trying to get Larry McMurtry's Lonesome Dove. That's right.
3: Yeah,
2: I've called out for it, but it's worth $289 if it's the cheapest one I can find so far.
0: Is that right?
3: I think I said to you though that it's on Amazon.
2: I know. Well, I looked on Amazon.
3: Did
2: it's
3: you?
2: Still very expensive on Amazon.
3: Oh, was it?
2: Unless you want to get it as a, whatever.
3: On a Kindle.
0: Audiobook.
3: I
2: wouldn't know how to use a Kindle.
3: Pretty easy.
2: Oh, no, not for me. I'm pre-literate, remember, almost. I am. Certainly pre-electric.
0: Yeah, pre-literate.
3: I think pre-literate is a bit different to pre-electric. But,
2: Sometimes I wonder, don't we?
3: You were just talking about being a literary teacher, but you can't be pre-literate.
2: Well, I am now.
0: Post-literate.
3: Yeah,
2: well, I've got Keith.
0: When he shows up, yeah. Been a long day, Doug, and I'm afraid you've got copped the wrong studio. You're in your own, out of your comfort zone.
3: I am out of my comfort zone.
2: Yes, he is.
3: Because, yeah, normally you're used to working left-handed or right-handed, left to right or right to left or whatever, and now it's all reversed. And,
2: well, I had a record. I was going to have records today, next week, because Keith, well, I've insisted, I'm sort of going to have records every other week when Keith's in, but Keith is on last week and this week, but he's not here the next 2 weeks.
3: Oh, right.
0: So we have mastered the gramophone. We've worked it out.
3: You have, yes.
0: But we have to be in two different studios to do it, so it's a little bit challenging.
2: I was going to have Louis Armstrong and everyone next week.
3: Unless I come in really early and, and do the...
0: Well, that's what we did last week. We got Alan to put the first cap on.
2: Yeah, we did.
0: Put the last two.
2: I don't expect much of all my supporters. Not much. I don't do anything. Turn up.
0: So you've got about 20 seconds to tell us what the highlight today is.
3: Oh, well, as I say every time I come in here, there's no real highlights, just more of the same. But I'm looking at a guy called Zed Charles. Z-E-D, or Z-E-D if you're American. Yeah. Zed Charles. I'll have a closer look at him. A young musician from Queensland, and we'll have a bit of a look at him.
2: Great. What sort of music?
3: Blues.
2: Yeah, blues. Yeah. Well, what else? Yeah, of course. That's what we listen to it for.
0: All right, you've been listening to The Blurb with Dennis Ryan. We're coming up to the...
2: Dennis Ryan. Dennis Ryan's my cousin. That's all right. Dennis might even...
0: Bernard Ryan.
2: Good on you, Dennis.
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5: I'm Melissa Dolphs. Seven birds in South Australia have tested positive for the deadly H5N1 bird flu. The CSIRO confirmed the cases in seven greater crested terns found on beaches around the state, including Port Macdonnell, Cape Jaffa and Beachport. Across Australia, 27 cases have been confirmed nationally, but the federal government says analysis is underway to determine if the disease is spreading between local birds. Crested terns are a common local seabird in South Australia, while all other detections of the disease were discovered in migratory birds. Australia could soon open its first oil refinery in 60 years. The federal and Western Australian governments announced a $4 million pre-feasibility study will get underway to determine if the new refinery could be viable. If approved, it would take the number of oil refineries in Australia to three, with four shut down under the previous coalition government. Prime Minister Anthony Albanese spruiked the plan today.
6: It would create a major boost for local jobs and manufacturing, along with our sovereign capability. And that's what this whole project and this whole great city is about. It's about building sovereign capability, building resilience, making Australia less vulnerable to the shocks of which we've seen since February 28.
5: Meanwhile, the opposition is supportive of the study, but coalition leader Angus Taylor says changes will be needed around environmental policy.
7: If we're to have the energy we need as a country, we need fuel security. We need fuel security. And I see today Prime Minister has floated a plan for a fuel refinery, another fuel refinery in this country. Well, we support fuel refining, but we need to see a serious plan. And you can't have a serious plan when you're supporting the net zero policies that this government is supporting.
5: The experiences of electricity and gas customers in New South Wales is being sought. Shannon Kirkwood has the details.
8: The state's pricing regulator, the Independent Pricing and Regulatory Tribunal, says it wants to understand the issues customers are facing with energy retailers, whether that's prices or shopping around. Tribunal member Jonathan Koppel says electricity and gas prices in the state have risen faster than inflation for several years, which has left many households and small businesses facing challenges in paying those bills. The pricing regulator also says it's looking at changes in how households access and consume electricity. Submissions close on the 1st of September.
5: And solutions are being sought to help older Australians living alone rediscover the motivation and enjoyment to prepare nutritious meals. The Home Plate Insights, led by the Maggie Beer Foundation, has released research today which reveals a lack of motivation, loneliness and a reason to cook are among the barriers to eating well for older people who live alone. Speaking to National Radio News, Home Plate Insights project lead Claire Farger says a roadmap of practical initiatives will help address the gaps.
9: Maybe it's going to be cooking clubs, or maybe it's going to be just simply being provided with very simple 3, 4, 5 ingredient recipes that are easy to follow if this is the first time you've cooked. We don't know what those solutions are. We know that it won't be one solution because every community we spoke to had different needs and desires.
5: And taking a look at sport now, in AFL, Collingwood vice-captain Braden Maynard will likely miss the remainder of the regular season. Maynard will have surgery on his left knee in a blow to the Magpies, who are in 8th place on the ladder. Coach Craig McRae confirmed this afternoon that Maynard avoided any structural damage to his knee, but he'll likely miss 3 or 4 weeks of play. This Thursday, Collingwood take on Geelong in the first game of round 21.
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3: Yes, the weather for today here in Geelong. We had a maximum of 16 predicted. We're currently sitting on 15 degrees. It's a little cool outside and it's quite windy. Tomorrow, Wednesday, we're dropping back to 13 showers. Thursday, also 13 degrees and possible showers. Friday, 15, partly cloudy. Saturday, 15, partly cloudy again. Sunday, 15 and partly cloudy. Monday, 14 degrees after an overnight of 5. And a possible shower of perhaps a millimetre. So that's the weather for today.
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Crossroads is a music program bringing you just some great roots and blues music for the next 2 hours between 4 and 6 p.m. Shout out of thanks to Bernard and Keith for their program, The Blurb, today. They may not have come up with the interviews that they had wanted, but it was still an entertaining program all the same. So thanks, guys. Appreciate your efforts. Also like to thank the subscribers who have nominated Crossroads as their favourite program. I'm talking about John, Tim, Keith, Bernard, Jeremy, Dennis, Monty the Dog, Raylene, Emma and Leanne. Thank you so much. And as I say every week, you too can be a subscriber to this station. We would love it if you found your way towards doing that. We need subscriptions and sponsorships from businesses to keep the pulse on the air and to keep this program on the air. We're all volunteers, and the station has many costs, many overheads that we need to pay for to keep this station running. Okay, don't forget, we have a text line. If you want to contribute to the commentary, to the music, you can text in 0488 877 947, 0488 877 947. Look forward to your text messages. We're going to start off, actually I should just give an early plug. Next week's show is going to be pretty much, well, I think entirely all Australian blues music. My wife and I went to the Echuca Moama Winter Blues Festival over the weekend, just gone. And we had a ball. So much music. It's a free festival. The port area of Echuca was just pumping music and people, and it was a sensational weekend, very, very enjoyable. And if you love your music, I highly recommend it. So, yeah, just a heads up, next show, next week, will be pretty much all of the acts that I managed to see over the weekend, and we're bringing you some great, great Australian music, because they were all Aussie acts. And it's just unbelievable to know how many great Australian artists we have playing. All right. Grammy award-winning Buddy Miller is releasing a new album in September. And I've got the first single. It's a beautiful cover of a great country soul classic. And he's done this track with legendary songwriter Dan Penn. So here is that track. This is, as I said, the first single from this album to be released in September. This is Don't Look Back.

0: Hi, Catherine.
1: Hello, Mark. How are you?
0: Good. I'm ringing to tell you that the Pulse are having another Music at the Bolo afternoon on Sunday, August the 9th from 1 to 4pm.
1: Oh, amazing. Just like the one in April. That was fantastic. Who have you got on this time, Mark?
0: Well, Alistair from Shedding the Blues has set the program up.
1: Excellent. So Sunday, August 9th from 1 o'clock until 4pm.
0: So, Catherine, you can bring your own snacks and the drinks at bar prices.
1: Oh, groovy. We love that. And do you need a theme, Mark? What about pulsating music?
0: What about your community, your pulse, your music?
1: I love that. All right, and how much to get in?
0: Pulse subscribers $5 and the general public $10.
1: Well, I will be there, Mark. It's on the calendar, the 9th of August.
0: See you there, Catherine, and why not bring your mum?
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3: Yes, we do have another Music at the Bolo event coming up, and I wasn't able to make the last one in April, but I intend to make this one, and it's looking to be another wonderful event. So, yeah, definitely try and come along to it. August the 9th, Music at the Bolo at the Cementworks Bowls Club, with great music provided by Shedding the Blues. TC73 is an Adelaide-based pop and blues singer. I've played a couple of tracks from her over the last few weeks. I'm going to play one more now. And this is a beautiful song called Amazing Grace, not the one you perhaps know. The title is Amazing Grace, in brackets, I Sang. So here is TC73.

beautiful song, another take on the famous story about meeting the devil at the crossroads and exchanging it for some musical talents. That was TC73 from Adelaide. Michael Larkings is a Sydney singer-songwriter, and he's got a new single out called Waiting. And he wrote this after sitting in his broken-down car waiting for a tow truck. I guess anything can get the creative juices flowing, so this is what did it for him. Here is his track, Waiting.

0: Kuchen.
1: That was the amazing Alan Toussaint, and just an incredible little piece. Holy cow, from his 2013 album Songbook. Such a vast repertoire he has, and what a fantastic artist he was. 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
1: 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Blue Heat is a great Warrnambool band. That's pretty local to us, a couple of hours down the road. Although I don't think that they're currently working. Their last Facebook page was a little while ago. But they put out some good music, and this is a track called... Eating Me Up.

0: That was the wonderful Danielle Nicole, recorded in Lafayette, Louisiana, and Nashville, Tennessee. Just a great release, that EP from 2015. Don't Think Twice, It's All Right. Just had a text message in from Graham, who apologises because he didn't listen last week. That's all right, Graham, no worries. Glad you're tuned in again, and you've requested something for next week, and something from Eric Bibb, who's one of my favourite artists, so thank you for that. That shouldn't be a problem. Looking forward to it. Graham, of course, is the presenter of a blues show on Inner FM in Melbourne, Mondays 6 till 9. And Graham, if you're listening, I did tune in last week to your program, but I didn't hear your dulcet tones, unfortunately. But I'll try again next Monday. Guy Davis brought out an album called Be Ready When I Call You, and this is a track from that. It's a interesting, amusing little track called Badonkadonk Train.
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that's mighty big front to back. 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Here it comes, now look out.

0: That was Roger Hurricane Wilson, and that's from his latest release, Live at Hobson Hospitality. And the old well-known classic, Can't Be Satisfied. Great, great album of live blues there.
1: Hi, I'm Mark Seeks. 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
0: And here's another track from the wonderful Dutch Tilders. This is All Round Man.

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And just before the news, we'll go into a little bit of Danny Dinan and Shorty. This is from an album called Jeff Shedd. It's Whiskey in My Pocket.

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1: The new Premier of Victoria has called a royal commission into corruption within the construction sector. Ben Carroll was sworn in today as the 50th state Premier following the resignation of Jacinta Allen. In his first address, Mr. Carroll announced the inquiry and distanced himself from the Labor leaders he previously served.
2: Let me make one thing very clear. I am not Daniel Andrews. I am not Jacinta Allen. I will do things differently because different times require a new approach.
1: It comes after Ms. Allen faced mounting criticism in recent months following revelations of corruption on big build projects. Ms. Allen refused to call a royal commission into the sector, prompting Mr. Carroll's pledge today. Meantime, the Prime Minister, Anthony Albanese, has praised Jacinta Allen for her time at the helm.
3: Jacinta Allen is someone who I think is a very decent human being, someone who's motivated by her passionate belief in the lifestyle and in education, health, transport of Victorians.
1: The National Farmers Federation says the possibility of a new oil refinery in Australia is a welcome step forward. Laura Devoy reports.
4: The Prime Minister and Western Australian Premier have announced $4 million in joint funding for a pre-feasibility study into a new large-scale oil refinery. It would be the first facility of its kind built in Australia since the 1960s, and the leaders say it would create thousands of jobs. Australia once had 8 oil refineries, but only 2 remain. The proposed new facility would be built by a company which is already building a urea plant in WA. The National Farmers Federation says it has long called for greater sovereign capability for fuel and fertiliser.
1: Last year, 118,804 people got married in Australia, just over 2,000 less than the year before. The Australian Bureau of Statistics has released its latest marriages and divorce data. It found that while the divorce rate rose slightly last year, the median duration between marriage and separation is up to 9.4 years compared to 8.8 years 2 decades ago. It also found that November 10th, 2012 still holds the top spot as the most popular marriage date of all time, with more than 3,000 marriages in one day. And wintry weather on the cards for the southeast of the country tomorrow, with dry conditions on the way for the west. The Bureau of Meteorology's Sarah Scully has the forecast.
5: Scattered showers with possible small hail will continue across the southeast, but will ease throughout the day as that cold front and trough make its way out into the Tasman Sea. Showers are also expected to ease across eastern parts of the country as a much drier air mass pushes into southern parts of Queensland.
1: And taking a look at sport, new Wallabies coach Les Kiss has addressed his Australian side for the first time in the role ahead of next year's Home Rugby World Cup. Before that, the Wallabies began preparations in Sydney today for their August 8 test against Japan in Osaka. Australians a week later in Townsville. Kiss told his squad that there will be tweaks to the machine built by previous coach Joe Schmidt. And in AFL, Brisbane's Ty Gallop will appear at the tribunal tonight, charged with serious misconduct. It comes after the 20-year-old tackled Port Adelaide forward Mitch Georgiadis onto the ground on Sunday before grabbing his jumper and shoving him back into the turf face first after the ball was clear of the area. The AFL is expected to ask for a multi-week suspension.
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13: Yes, the weather for today. It's after a predicted 16, it's currently sitting on just 12 degrees, so fairly cool outside. There were showers, as there will be perhaps tomorrow, 13 degrees, getting cooler again. Showers easing though, but Thursday, still a possible shower and a max of 13 degrees. Friday, 15, after an overnight of 4. Saturday, 15 degrees, and after an overnight of 3, so getting cooler overnight too. Sunday, looking at 15 degrees. Partly cloudy, and Monday 14 degrees, but back to the possible showers. So a bit of a mixed bag there for the weather. D.L. Duncan is a US singer-songwriter, and we've got a track here now called I Know a Good Thing. D.L. Duncan.

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3: Hi, Catherine.
4: Hello, Mark. How are you?
3: Good. I'm ringing to tell you that the Pulse are having another Music at the Bolo afternoon on Sunday, August the 9th from 1 to 4 p.m.
4: Oh, amazing. Just like the one in April. That was fantastic. Who have you got on this time, Mark?
3: Well, Alistair from Shedding the Blues has set the program up.
4: Excellent. So Sunday, August 9th from 1 o'clock until 4 p.m.
3: So, Catherine, you can bring your own snacks and their drinks at bar prices.
4: Oh, groovy. We love that. And do you need a theme, Mark? 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
3: What about your community, your pulse, your music?
4: 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All right, and how much to get in?
3: Pulse subscribers $5 and the general public $10.
4: Well, I will be there, Mark. It's on the calendar, the 9th of August.
3: See you there, Catherine, and why not bring your mum?
0: Yes, bring your mum, bring your friends. Another Music at the Bolo. Geelong Cement Bowls Club, McCurdy Road, Finesford. At 1 o'clock, 1 p.m. to 4 p.m, Sunday, August the 9th. We're looking forward to another great afternoon of music up there. Always good fun. Well, it was back in April anyway. So, it'll be a great event. So, mark that down in your diaries. Loveaholic is a track from the Midnight Bus album by Marty Brom and her Rancho Notorious. They're a Swedish-based group, and played them once or twice in the past. Well, we're going to go again here. This is Loveaholic.

Marty Brom and her Rancho Notorious. Fun little track there. We're going to go into a little bit of a deeper look at an artist now, Zed Charles. And his album, Hear My Word, from last year. Zed is an Australian blues musician and guitarist, hailed as a bit of a rising star, originally originating from Bowen, and he's been heavily active across the southeast Queensland and built up a pretty fierce reputation for his high-energy, authentic stage presence. Known for his lead guitar work, his raw finger-picking style and soulful, emotionally charged vocals, Charles seamlessly blends traditional blues with a modern rock and roll twist. His breakthrough debut solo album, Hear My Word, that's the one that I'm featuring today, was released in early 2025. And that was to immediate critical acclaim, both at home and abroad. The record rapidly climbed the charts, peaking at number 2 on the Australian Blues and Roots Airplay chart, maintained a steady presence there for months. The album also propelled Charles onto the international stage. It advanced to the final rounds of the prestigious 2026 International Blues Challenge in Memphis, Tennessee, and earned him a spot in the top 9 best self-produced blues albums globally. Furthermore, the standout track, Nobody Has to Know, won first place in the blues category in the highly competitive American Songwriter Contest, solidifying the album as a landmark release in modern Australian blues. So I'm going to play 3 tracks. I'm going to play that one that won the award, Nobody Has to Know. I'm going to play Jump Swing and Ain't Gonna Sell My Soul. Here is Zed Charles.

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1: That's what you're listening to. The show is Crossroads. I'm Doug Morellan. And we've just heard three tracks from Zed Charles. I hope you enjoyed them. He's an Australian musician and who's becoming quite well known, both locally and internationally. I believe we've got, or the show, Crossroads, has got two new subscribers. 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I appreciate you subscribing today and nominating Crossroads as your preferred show. 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

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Oh, just had the lights blink. But they're back on, so I assume we're still back on the air. The whole studio just went black for half a second. Okay, a little traditional gospel tune now. This Little Light of Mine by Odetta. Ready?

0: That was Mean Disposition by Chris Bergson. That's from a mixtape demo that was put out a little while ago from CRS. Interesting fact about Chris Bergson, in addition to he's actually an associate professor at the Berklee College of Music. There you go. Let's have a word from our sponsors.
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0: 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Sean Murphy has a new album out. Sean, that's the female version of the name Sean. Three times a Grammy nominee, and this is her latest release. The album's called Brand New Blues, and this is a track called Mama's Home.

That was Danny B. Harvey and Annie Marie Lewis. Annie Marie Lewis, of course, is the niece of Jerry Lee Lewis. And Danny B. Harvey, well-known rockabilly guitarist from Austin, Texas. He's also a founding member of the rock and roll trio Headcat, a band that he started in 2001 with Lemmy Kilmister from Motorhead and Slim Jim Phantom from the Stray Cats. So that's a little bit of rockabilly there for today. Don't forget, you can still text in 0488 877947, 0488 877947. Love to hear from you. We're going to head on into a little bit of Crazy Love. This is Charlie Musselwhite, who's teamed up with GA20 for a new release this year called Blues Now. Actually, it's not even been released yet. I should read my own notes. It's being released in, 3 days' time. But I do have a copy of it, and this is a track, as I said, Crazy Love.

As I said, that was Charlie Musselwhite and GA20. Of course, GA20, the band, is they get their name from a guitar amp, the model GA20. Rick Fowler, this is another new release, just very recently. Rick Fowler, whose distinct musical approach was shaped by a serious arm injury suffered right before a major recording session. Forced to simplify his technique, he pivoted away from the high-speed fretwork to rely entirely on spacing and phrasing and raw feel, essentially expression over flashiness. So here's something from his, as I said, his latest release. This is Rick Fowler and Infected with the Blues.

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3: 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Thanks for the text message that I received. And thank you to our new subscribers. And to all my subscribers, John, Tim, Keith, Bernard, Jeremy, Dennis, Monty the dog, Ray Lewine, Emma, Leanne, Greg and Linda. Thank you so much for all subscribing. And I'll see you again next Tuesday at 4 p.m. Stay tuned for the Chinese language program.

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0: Sunday, August. Hi, Catherine.
1: Hello, Mark. How are you?
0: Good. I'm ringing to tell you that the Pulse are having another Music at the Bolo afternoon on Sunday, August the 9th from 1 to 4 p.m.
1: Oh, amazing. Just like the one in April. That was fantastic. Who have you got on this time, Mark?
0: Well, Alistair from Shedding the Blues has set the program up.
1: Excellent. So Sunday, August 9 from 1 o'clock until 4 p.m.
0: So, Catherine, you can bring your own snacks and their drinks at bar prices.
1: Oh, groovy. We love that. And do you need a theme, Mark? What about pulsating music?
0: What about your community, your pulse, your music?
1: I love that. All right, and how much to get in?
0: Pulse subscribers $5 and the general public $10.
1: Well, I will be there, Mark. It's on the calendar, the 9th of August.
0: See you there, Catherine, and why not bring your mum?
2: This is a Geelong activity. 8月9号，如果您有兴趣，可以联系我们 The Pulse 电台的员工，了解详情。它的费用应该是，如果您是 The Pulse 的订阅者的话，是5块钱，其他的人应该是10块钱。那么接下来，让我们收听今天的第四首歌。历史是一段旅程，那么我们每个人的人生其实也是一段旅程。有些人相遇，有些人离开，但是不管怎样，故事嘛，总是会留下痕迹的。那么接下来让我们听上一首有故事的歌曲《红尘客栈》。

0: slap and tickle over.
1: Slap and tickle you in a
0: minute. I'll come out for a bit snotty, darling.
1: Cool, you don't need to shave.
0: Yeah, I know, look marvellous here.
1: I'll pass the opportunity now. Only 5 minutes, I've got to go over
0: there. Yeah, all right then, yeah. Yeah, all right.
1: No,
0: it's all right, thank you.

Oh, Pretty Woman. Love that song and always have loved Roy Orbison. Pretty Woman came out back in 1964. The song we played before that, Come Outside, from Mike Sarn, along with Wendy Richards, and that was a massive hit back in 1962 and still very, very popular. And what else did we play? The House That Jack Built. Alan Price told us all about this place that Jack built, and we won't go into it because it was a strange place. But yeah, it was a great hit, that's for sure. You're listening to music that I grew up with, and this is Hoagz, and you're hearing it exclusively on 94.7 The Pulse. And going to play a song now, gave me goosebumps when it came out back in 1964. This is another one of those songs that I used to love listening to as I rode around doing my newspaper deliveries. This is the Olivia Nelson Orchestra. Or Oliver. Is it Olivia or Oliver? It's a funny way of spelling it. Anyway, it features Nancy Wilson on vocals, and yeah, it's going to give me goosebumps again now because I absolutely love it. Here is a fantastic track called How Glad I Am.

the goosebumps, are there? That was Nancy Wilson and How Glad I Am. The next song coming up came out in 1956, and I distinctly remember it because Mum used to like it, because it came out 3 years after she had my twin brother and sister. And it's Elmer Cogan's 20 Tiny Fingers, 20 Tiny Toes. Yep, Keith and Coral, they were lovely babies.

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It's double this and double that, oh, how the money goes. But, Pa and me, we both agree, when all

0: You can't have grown up in the 60s without knowing of the Beatles, and that would be my favourite Beatles song, The Ballad of John and Yoko. 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

we've run out of time. I hope you've enjoyed listening to some of the music that I grew up with. I look forward to your company next time. This is Hoax saying bye for now.

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The Pulse isn't just a radio station. 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

on a global scale. I'd rather hear both sides of the tale. See, it's not about races, just places, faces. Where your blood comes from is where your space is. I've seen the bright get duller. I'm not gonna spend my life being a color.

Beginning your songs with color, black or white, Michael Jackson. Now, obviously about racial tolerance. And Slash from Guns N' Roses, they do often say that he actually played the guitar intro in there. But he says, no, he played on Give It To Me from Dangerous. He said, it just doesn't sound like me. Anyone would know that. It's not the guitar sound you would expect from me. But somehow I get pigeonholed as the guy who played on that song. We're getting to White Wedding, Billy Idol.

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0: We're going to red.

Prince, Little Red Corvette, 1983, number 8 on the charts, 15 weeks on the charts. Now, quite an interesting story behind this. He actually wrote this after falling asleep after a show in his car. Chevrolet put up a billboard with a picture of a little red Corvette Stingray, and they said they don't write songs about Volvos. And then Chevrolet used it again in a commercial in 2003, where they used that and Don McLean singing American Pie, drove my Chevy to the levee, and Prince performing this song. The camera then went outside, and it showed the latest Chevy model. UB40, Red Red Wine, 1982. Number 2 on the charts.

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AC/DC, Back in Black. 1 September 1980, number one on the charts, spent 74 weeks on the charts. It was released 5 months after the original singer Bon Scott died. It had a black cover with a band logo on it, tribute to Bon Scott. They didn't want it to feel mournful, however, and they needed a title track, and this one was the one, you know, just sort of telling his story. What he said, they wrote whatever came into mind, but, you know, contrary lines about abusing his nine lives and beating the rap summed up Scott perfectly, and his new bandmates loved it. Great track, Back in Black. Now, one of my favorite bands is Depeche Mode, and they had a song, Black Celebration. 5th of May, 1986, number 69 on the charts. Unfortunately, not very high. Spent 9 weeks there, but still a great song.

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1: 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Just before the ad, we had Baby Make Your Blue Jeans Talk, Dr. Hook, 24 May 1982, number 11 on the charts. And before that, Black Celebration, Depeche Mode, 5th of May 1986, number 69 on the charts. Now, as that ad just played, join us on 94.7 The Pulse. That is, you can look up what's happening, what's on, what specials are out there, and join us as a subscriber. 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Hope you're enjoying and having fun with us. We're getting into Grey, Visage, 6th of April, 1981, number 6 on the charts, 19 weeks, Colours, 94.7 The Pulse, Peter DeCuning.

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3: Hello and welcome to Gigs, Gigs and More, where we bring you great tracks, news and information about artists who have appeared in the Geelong region and those who will be coming to Geelong soon. I'm your host, Matt Giggs, and I've got a big program for you tonight. So let's kick off with some classic Aussie rock from Powderfinger.

There you go. That's international superstar Cyndi Lauper and her song All Through the Night. Cyndi is no stranger to our region. She performed down at Mount Dunedin State back in 2023. So it was great to hear from Cyndi and great to have her in our region. Before Cyndi Lauper, we kicked off the program with Powderfinger and their song The Day You Come. Interesting to note, Powderfinger put on a show down at Deakin University, Warren Ponds campus, back in 1997. So that would have been a great experience for the students down there. In addition to that, frontman Bernard Fanning has also been to our region. In fact, only last year he performed with Paul Dempsey from Something for Kate at the Geelong Arts Centre. So it was great to kick off the program with Powderfinger. Okay, let's turn our attention to some of the artists coming our way. And coming up next month, on Thursday the 6th of August and Friday the 7th of August, we have Boy and Bear. So let's hear a track from them. This one's called Feeding Line.

0: That was something a bit different, folks. That was the Jungle Giants and their song, Lovesick. The Jungle Giants are coming our way. They will be performing at the Barwon Heads Hotel on Saturday, the 8th of August. For more information and tickets about that one, go to OzTix. Before the Jungle Giants, we heard Boy and Bear and their song, Feeding Line. Boy and Bear are also coming our way. They will be performing at the Torquay Hotel on Thursday, the 6th of August, and then backing up and performing at the Barwon Heads Hotel on Friday, the 7th of August. For more information and tickets about both of those shows, go to OzTix. Okay, I hope you're enjoying the program so far. A reminder, you can join the conversation and provide feedback via SMS on 0488 877 947. That number again, 0488 877 947. And I've got a couple of notes here. I've got a message here from Brendan, who enjoys it when I play music from emerging artists. Well, Brendan, I will play some music from another emerging artist later in the program, so have a listen out for that one. I've also got a birthday message here for Ashley. Ashley turned 21 last week. In fact, last Tuesday when the program was on. So happy birthday to Ashley. And she celebrated her 21st birthday last weekend down at Torquay. That sounds like a wild one, doesn't it, folks? With that in mind, I think that later in the program, I'll dedicate a Kim Wilde song to Ashley. She's 21, so it's likely that she doesn't know who Kim Wilde is. But we'll push on nonetheless. Okay, I've got some more great music for you shortly. Stick with us. 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

That was Aussie band The Angels and one of their classic songs. That one's called No Secrets. And The Angels are coming to Geelong. They will be performing at the Eureka Hotel on Friday, the 14th of August. Unfortunately, lead singer Doc Neeson passed away back in 2014 and bass player Chris Bailey passed away in 2013. However, some of the original members remain, including Rick and John Brewster. They've been with the band since

1974. So it will be interesting to see what the Angels will do at the Eureka Hotel. I reckon that's the appropriate venue for that band. That could be a wild one, folks. For more information and tickets, go to Oztix. Before the Angels, we heard from Christine Anou and her song, Colours of Your Life. Christine will be performing an afternoon session of music on Sunday the 16th of August down at Queenscliff Town Hall. So that also sounds like an interesting one. For more information and tickets about Christine's show, go to Moshtix. That's M-O-S-H-T-I-X. Aussie rockers Eskimo Joe are also coming our way. They will be performing at the Barwon Heads Hotel on Saturday the 5th of September. So let's hear a track from Eskimo Joe. This is a different one. This one's called New York.

0: That was Diesel, and a live, stripped-back version of his song, Tip of My Tongue. Diesel is coming to Barwon Heads Hotel on Friday the 9th of October. But the show's going to be a bit different. It will be Diesel by request. What that means is that the structure of the show will be generated by the audience and their requests. How it works is, once you've purchased your tickets to the show, you go to dieselmusic.com.au to submit your request. So that sounds interesting, doesn't it? Because I reckon Diesel's got hundreds and hundreds of songs in his catalogue. So I wonder what the audience will choose. For more information and tickets about that one, go to OzTix or go to Diesel's website. Before Diesel, we heard from Eskimo Joe and their song New York. As mentioned earlier, Eskimo Joe are coming to our region. They will be performing at the Barwon Heads Hotel on Saturday, the 5th of September. I have seen Eskimo Joe quite a few times and they put on a great show. So for more information and tickets, go to OzTix for that one. Okay, I've got some more great music and some interesting music for you shortly. So stick with us. 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

Nice. That's Angus and Julia Stone and their song Big Jet Plane. I played that for two reasons. Firstly, it's a great song. Secondly, they performed down at Queenscliff Music Festival back in 2015. And by all reports, it was a great show. And with that in mind, I note that the program for this year's Queenscliff Music Festival is starting to fill up. I'm going to have a lot of information about that next week. But just so it's in your diary, the Queenscliff Music Festival will be held on the 27th to the 29th of November. It's going to be a massive 3 days. I'll have more to say about that in the show next week. Okay, it's time for our emerging artist this week. And I've got something a bit different for you folks. This is from a local emerging band called Intermood. However, this will be an instrumental with no vocals. This one's called Bungalow. So have a listen to Intermood. I wonder what you think.

0: There you go, mixing it up a little bit. That was emerging local band Intermood and their track Bungalow. Okay, as I have mentioned in previous weeks, international superstar Kim Wilde is coming to Geelong. She will be performing at the Costa Hall at the Geelong Arts Centre on Sunday, the 22nd of November. For information and tickets about that one, go to the Geelong Arts Centre site. With that in mind, I'm going to play this great track from Kim Wilde. This one is called Love is Holy.
1: Love is holy. Don't forget it. It will heal.

That was Kim Wilde and her song Love is Holly. Okay, we're just about coming to the end of the program. I hope you've enjoyed it, folks. A reminder to stay on for Purple Passion, All Things Deep Purple with Mark O'Neill, coming up after this program. I mentioned earlier in the program that the Angels are coming to Geelong. I'm going to play another track from them. I'm going to play this classic song to rock us out of here. This one's called We Gotta Get Out of This Place. Have a good night, folks.

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1: Hey. Hello again, my purple people. I'm Mark O'Neill, and this is Purple Passion, all things deep purple on 94.7 The Pulse in Geelong, Australia, and on the Purple Passion, all things deep purple podcasting platform. And we are back to the Ian Gillan Band Down the Road box set, a brilliant band they were. And we just started, and we'll hear for all of this show, though we won't hear it all, the Live at Budokan album. We started with Clear Air Turbulence. Now, for those of you not in Australia, well, for all of you, but my two new shows have started on The Pulse, The Beatles According to Mark, and that could be heard Saturday evenings, Melbourne, Australia time at 7 p.m. And then in the wee hours of the morning at 4 a.m. Sunday morning, Melbourne, Australia time, a Prague show with Liam and myself called Prague O'Clock, a.k.a. the Gates of Delirium. Now, the Gates might end up on the podcasting platform. 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And we'll get back to the Ian Gillan Band with My Baby Loves Me. Here on Purple Passion, all things deep purple.
0: Just think of My Baby Loves Me. Inside out.

Earlier I was telling you about a new album we just finished recording in London before we came here. And this is the title track from the album. It's called Scarabus. Scarabus. It's a new song.

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You're listening to Purple Passion, all things Deep Purple with Mark O'Neill. And we are back in the Ian Gillan Band Down the Road box set, listening to Live at Budokan. In that set, we heard Moneylender, Scarabus, and My Baby Loves Me. Now, we'll finish it next week, and I'm going to sign off now, but you'll still get a track or two following this. 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
3: Hey everyone, it's Peter Kerr from Rock Daydream Nation, and today I've got one of the superstar legends of rock, Carmine Appice. How are you, mate?
4: I'm very good. I'm very good, actually. I'm sitting home in my house doing interviews and to go after my cactus video we just did.
3: I do want to congratulate you on the Temple of Blues 2 album that came out in April. It's an absolute corker of an album. This album had an all-star cast, Ted Nugent, Billy Sheehan, Dee Snider, Pat Travers, etc., etc. Was it easy assembling this cast for the album?
4: It always takes about 6 months to do it.
3: Yeah.
4: Because you know, everybody's doing different things, but luckily most people have a studio in their house like I do now, you know. So I do all my drums from my house in a little studio I put together. And, you know, it's just like I have a spreadsheet of songs, I have a spreadsheet of musicians, you know, and then I call up different people and guys say, yeah, I want to do it. Then I put them on the okay list. Then once I come up with the okay list, then I try and match up, you know, who's going to be on what song. You know, some people on two songs, like Tony Franklin's on two songs, you know. And this people that were on the last album that did well, we broke in, this one and the last one broke into blues charts on Billboard, like number 3. And basically, I would call them guys first, you know, and say, would you want to play? And, yeah, sure, let's do it. Like Ted Nugent, Tony Franklin, Dee Snider, you know, they really loved the Cactus. The idea was to get people who were influenced by Cactus, you know? That was the idea. So, yeah, during this one, the label said, let's do another one, but let's not do so many because then we got to put it on a double LP and it's very expensive where to get an extra song or two. So let's try and keep it on like 10 songs and make 11 song the one that goes on the CD, you know?
3: Yeah.
4: And actually, my singer from this Rod show is on Feel So Good. He's the one singing that song.
3: Good, you know? Good.
4: He's in the video too.
3: Yeah, yeah. Were there any performances on the album that actually surprised you? Like you're thinking, wow, I thought it would be good, but not that good.
4: Yeah. It was with the video, Backdoor Man, when I gave it to Eric, you know, I gave him to Eric and he played the first part of the song. He didn't play the up-tempo part. And I did that. I wanted to hear him. I wanted to hear him rock. You know, and he sent it back to me without the guitar. I said, no, why didn't you play the up-tempo part? He said, well, I thought that was for the drums. I said, no, that's for you, you know. So we did him, and then I sent the track to Billy, and Billy's unbelievable. So when he sent his back, I was really blown away because in the 6/8 part, the beginning part, he was playing some of the solo with Eric. I said, wow, that's unbelievable, you know? So that was one that was amazing. And the other one was, there was a few of them, but the other one with heavily was the one with Purple Haze with Melanie, you know?
3: Yeah.
4: I didn't expect her to sing like that. So when they sent me, they sent the vocal first, and we built everything around the vocal, you know?
3: Ooh.
4: And that vocal just floored me when she did some of those screams on there. She sounded like Janis Joplin,
3: yeah.
4: You know? And I said, who would think that she would sound like that?
3: Yeah.
4: You know?
3: Yeah. I reckon Dee Snider, Little Red Rooster, that blew me away. That shows a whole different side to his vocals, you know?
4: Yeah, but he sang on the last album, he did Evil, you know?
3: Yeah.
4: And I knew he could sing like that. That's why I called him, because I know him from Long Island, you know? And I know he was a Cactus fan, and you know, he sang a lot like a singer from Cactus. He was actually better. And I knew he'd be able to sing these kind of songs, you know.
3: Ooh.
4: But did you see that video?
3: Yeah, I think I did. I think I did see that.
4: That's where he's driving in the old car, and he, rooster turned into a beautiful woman, and then at the end turned back into a rooster.
3: Yeah. Yeah.
4: It's a lot of fun doing these videos. Like this new video, this one, you're going to blow your mind when you see it. It's like a movie.
3: Like a little mini movie. Yeah. Do you miss the days where everybody could be in the one studio? Because like post-COVID or even just before that, everyone can be around the world and sort of assemble their parts. Yeah.
4: I did that on my guitar Zeus records. Yeah, I don't know if you know what those were. You know, I used to travel with a 24-track machine tape in my bag. And I'd go to different places where the guitar players were. And, it got so expensive. That was the days when you had budgets of $250,000. You could do that then. And now today, with the price of flights, and they charge you for excess baggage, you know, $90 for one bag, you know, it's ridiculous. You couldn't do it. Yeah. So doing it this way is fantastic.
3: Yeah.
4: Because for me, drums, I can fix whatever I want in my own studio. Mm-hmm. And everybody else, they send us three, like Ted Nugent always sends three guitar tracks, and we could do it. We do that anyway when we go, if I went to the studio with him, you know? And it's a lot easier this way, actually, believe it or not. Because we'd have to go in and rehearse with everybody. And you know, it's a lot easier just to send them the track. They're in their own studio. They listen to it. They do what they want. Once they get it to where they want it, then they send it to us. You know, it's really a lot easier. I find it better. Better. You get better performances because you're not on a time clock. You know, you're in the studio going, come on, hurry up. We've been in here 6 hours already. It's $200 an hour, you know?
3: Yeah.
4: And they go, you know, I said, when do you think you can do it? I can do it next week. Okay, we'll send you digitally. It doesn't cost nothing.
3: Yeah. You
4: know? Send it here by WeTransfer or Google Drive or whatever, however you want to do it. And then they take the time on their own time. There's no rush, and they get it to the point where they really sound good, you know?
3: Mm. Going back in time, do you actually remember the first time as a young bloke that you were in a studio? Do you remember your very first session in a studio?
4: I don't. No.
3: Yeah.
4: Because it wasn't really
3: memorable.
4: A studio.
3: Yeah.
4: No, we just went in with one of my bands and we just set up and they put some mics up and they recorded us. I don't even remember what they did. I think it was something like You Really Got Me or something stupid like that.
3: Yeah.
4: You know?
3: Yeah.
4: You know, the first time we went in the studio with Vanilla Fudge, one take mono, but you keep hanging on.
3: Yes.
4: 7 minutes has changed my life.
3: Rest is history.
4: I remember that.
3: Yeah. So just one take and it was...
4: One take, everything.
3: Yeah. No overdone.
4: That's why it's mono.
3: Yep. What were your biggest influences as a drummer before you became an influence yourself?
4: Gene Krupa, Buddy Rich, Max Roach, Joe Morello. Those were my big four. Mostly Krupa and Rich. And number one was Krupa. I mean, people ask me now, they go, wow, what was your first album you ever bought? And expect me to think, you know, like a Beatles album, you know? Yeah. Like a lot of musicians bought Beatles album. I thought Beatles sucked when they came out, you know? Like a teeny bopper songs. Yeah. You know, I didn't understand songs at that time because I was playing. We never wrote songs in those times. You know, we played songs. We played mostly R&B and soul songs, James Brown, Wilson Pickett, Aretha Franklin, you know, all those kind of songs, and the Miracles, you know. And I used to sing soul songs like doo-wop, you know, in New York, you know. And it was, you know, so when the Beatles came out, we used to wear Beatle wigs at gigs and make fun of their songs, do dirty versions of their songs, you know. And then we got together with Vanilla Fudge, and then they started becoming cool. The Beatles were like Day Tripper. Ooh. That was very cool. And then when we doing the first album, arranging it, we listened to Revolver.
3: Eleanor Rigby. You did Eleanor Rigby, didn't you?
4: Yes. Smoking Pot. Listen to Revolver. Eleanor Rigby got the ideas of crazy, psychedelic, you know, music. And then we played, stayed in the house all together for a month. We were doing a gig. We played four sets a night. And then when we had days off and during the day, we would arrange stuff, you know, get songs and arrange them and get really excited about them, try them out at night at the gigs. And wherever we played, with all the songs we arranged, the whole first album, every time we did You Keep Me Hanging On, people stopped trying to dance to our music and came up and watched us play that song. Ooh. So we knew that song had some magic, you know.
3: Did. And that was your...
4: We did it with Rod Stewart, too, on the first album. And we do it in my Rod show now. So yeah. We take it to the next level, you know.
3: Yeah. Why do you think those slow, dramatic arrangements connected so strongly with the audience?
4: Because when the Supremes did it, it was like, set me free, why don't you, babe? It was like a happy song, but it wasn't a happy song lyrically.
3: Yeah.
4: You know? So when we slowed it down and put the drama into it, we put the feeling of what the song, Rigby, you know, Eleanor Rigby, they did it really amazing, but we took the mood of the song lyric and put it into a mood musically. Oh. Eerie and cemetery and churchy and, you know.
3: Dark, very dark.
4: Gothic and dark, you know.
3: Yeah.
4: And that's what we did to all that song. We took lyrics, People Get Ready. We took that song and made it a churchy ballad and gospel kind of thing, you know.
3: Yeah. Did you think you were creating something revolutionary at the time?
4: No.
3: No.
4: You're just doing it. What was going on in Long Island where we were based out of. And also there was Billy Joel was in a group called The Hassles. Leslie West was in a group called The Vagrants, you know, and us. We were the first one to break out and make it out of that thing because we had great musicians and four-part harmony, you know, really good vocals. And you know, we were just doing what was happening there. We wanted a following around Long Island like everybody else was doing. Mm-hmm. The Vagrants had a big following. They would pack out all the places they'd play, 1,000 people, 2,000 people, you know. It started from the Rascals, actually, you know. It was all New York scene. But we didn't know that. We just knew we had something. Would you keep hanging on? And when we did the demo, they started playing the demo on radio in New York, and you know they do like what would you call it, where they put up like the Beatles song and then you put up our song, and then the people would call in which song they like the best, and we'd always keep winning. And that's how we got signed. Atlantic Records heard it on the radio and they signed us.
3: Yeah.
4: Absolutely. Didn't like the name. We were the Pigeons at the time, you know.
3: I think Vanilla Fudge is better.
4: Yeah. Well, that's what they wanted a band name. So some girl said, you would like White Soul, Vanilla Fudge. I said, wow, that's a cool name. Yeah. At that time, there was a Strawberry Alarm Clock and the, you know, these weird names for bands. So Vanilla Fudge, why not?
3: Psychedelic. Hey, a lot of people think that you, Vanilla Fudge, created 70s hard rock or heavy metal. What do you say to that?
4: I don't think we created heavy metal. I think Metallica created heavy metal with their big albums. Mm. Now, I don't think all this stuff, you know, I thought we played heavy. We created heavy, okay? But Black Sabbath wasn't heavy metal when it came out. It was just hard rock, okay? And then all that stuff became heavy, hard rock, right? That's how I see it. Cactus was heavy, hard rock. BBA was heavy, hard rock. You know, what's the name of that? In the 60s was a group. So I can't remember their name. Blue Cheer. They were as heavy as anybody. You know, they used to play with 6 Marshall amplifiers. You know, Jimi Hendrix wasn't heavy. He was bluesy, heavy, hard rock. you know. But think about it. Metallica created something new that was really heavy, that buzzsaw guitar sound. And the thing that made it different was the drums followed the guitar. And all the other stuff, the drums followed the bass. So that's my theory. And I lived through it. You know?
3: Yeah, well, you absolutely did.
4: I started power drumming. I started big power drumming, you know. Mm. And if you saw by my email, it's power and then there's drums in there.
3: Yeah.
4: You know? And that's
3: sure.
4: what I created. Like everybody's just tapped the drums. You look at Ginger Baker, he tapped the drums. Oh. You look at Keith Moon, he played weird, but he just tapped the drums. He didn't like aggressively kill the drums. You know? Oh, and then I got the big drums, which I got for John Bonham. And then John Bonham, he wasn't heavy metal, you know? He loved Gene Krupa too. He loved Buddy Rich. He loved all the guys I did, except he loved me, you know? And I was me, and he liked all the guys I liked and followed after me, you know? So it's just goes down the line, you know? But, you know, like Black Sabbath wasn't heavy metal until later when they really started doing

0: tuning down the guitars, I guess. I always looked at Black Sabbath wanted to be Led Zeppelin,
1: Yeah, but there's so many bands in the 70s that I can really see that were influenced directly by Vanilla Fudge, like Deep
0: Oh,
1: Purple,
0: yeah.
1: Queen with the harmonies, Uriah Heep, just to name a few.
0: And Styx,
1: Yeah.
0: the first guy, what's his name, the owner of Styx, the guy that created Styx. Yeah, I knew him. He thanked me for Vanilla Fudge.
1: Yeah.
0: Why? He goes, because we loved you. There's so many bands that started with Vanilla. And then same with Cactus. I mean, Cactus was influenced by, I mean, Cactus influenced, everybody, like Van Halen. And that whole crew of that kind of thing. Steve Stevens was influenced by Cactus. All the guys that played on our records, Joe Bonamassa was influenced by Cactus. We were like, the Parchment Farm was like the predecessor to speed metal,
1: Yeah,
0: so
1: for sure.
0: fast,
1: Do you think those two bands, Vanilla Fudge and Cactus, got the credit they deserve? Like, I mean, Rock and Roll Hall
0: No,
1: of Fame, you guys,
0: no.
1: I mean, why isn't Vanilla Fudge in the
0: Yeah,
1: list?
0: exactly. We should have been in there at the beginning of it, but we're not in there. It's all about politics. Then they started getting into the Hall of Fame and who, instead of like who influenced everybody,
1: Yes.
0: who sold them the most records. That's what they put in there now. And
1: Well, I
0: then they
1: think
0: started putting in Madonna. I mean, not Madonna.
1: Madonna was in there, but
0: No, not
1: yeah.
0: Madonna, not Madonna. The other one, the black
1: Cher?
0: chick.
1: Oh.
0: The black one.
1: I
0: I
1: know, I'm
0: forgot.
1: getting, yeah, I get what you're saying.
0: Dolly Parton. Dolly Parton.
1: Yeah, it's become a bit broad. It's like the Pop Hall of
0: Ridiculous.
1: Fame, isn't it?
0: They should call it the Music Hall of Fame. Then you could put anybody in there. We're in the Music Hall of Fame in Long Island. They got everybody in there. They got Frank Sinatra. They got, everybody. That's what they should do, but anyway, it's we should have been in there, and Cactus should have been in there too.
1: Yeah.
0: We influenced so many bands. We influenced so much of the business that we got no credit,
1: Yeah. Do you feel like Cactus was a fresh start or was it unfinished business?
0: It was a fresh start because we wanted to play music that rocked with guitars. And it was supposed to be Jeff Beck and Rod Stewart was in that band, but then it didn't work. Jeff didn't want to work. Rod didn't want to work with Jeff because they had falling outs all the time. And I got them back together. Matter of fact, in Australia, when we were there with Rod, we were in the same hotel. And then Jeff came to the gig the next day at the 8,000-seater. We did, I think, 6 nights at the 6,000-seater, and then we played the stadium. And that was 79 when DDM Sexy was number one everywhere, and he was in the same hotel, and I went and visited him. And I said, "Jeff, what are you doing, man?" We hung out. And I said, "Would you come to the gig tomorrow?" He goes, "No, Rod wouldn't want me to come." I said, "Yeah, he would." He said, "I told Rod that Jesse, it's cool if he comes tomorrow." I go, "Yeah." So they came in the dressing room. They became friends again. Then a couple of years later, we're doing People Get Ready,
1: So you're a peace broker,
0: Yeah,
1: mate.
0: it got even worse. Jeff stayed at my house. I was getting divorced. He is getting broke up with his girlfriend. And he said, came to LA. I said, "Stay with me." He stood with me. We went out and partied all the time. And I said, "Let's do some music." So we went to my buddy Dwayne Hitching's house at co-wrote Sexy and Young Turks. He had a little studio. And we did started doing this music. And it turned out to be, it sounded like People Get Ready. That riff did, or do. It was Dwayne's riff, And Jeff said, "Man, that sounds like People Get Ready." I said, "You're right." And I started singing it because I sang it with Vanilla Fudge. And he said, "You think we can get Rod on it?" So I called Rod, found out where he was. He was at a restaurant. We went down there with a cassette, played for Rod. A week later, we're in the studio, So if he never came to my house, there never would have been People Get Ready.
1: Yeah.
0: That's just the way things work out,
1: That's a one of the great songs.
0: That was a good time.
1: Beck Bogert and a piece, What surprised you most about working with Jeff Beck on that album? What surprised you most about working with Jeff Beck?
0: Oh, surprised me.
1: On that album?
0: I don't know. Just the fact that Stevie Wonder released Superstition before we did, because it was written for Jeff. There was a demo that Jeff had, and he wasn't supposed to do anything with it. You know, and when it came out, went to number one, and Oz came out a couple of months later, Oz was like a cover. But it wasn't a cover, it was written for Jeff, and we rearranged it to make it more rock, you know? So I guess that was it. And the fact that also that when we mixed it, Jeff had the bass and drums really loud because he loved the way we played. And the guitar wasn't as loud as it should be. That's what I felt. Yeah. Tim felt it too. And we said to Jeff, why is that? You know, why did you mix it like that? He said, because I love the way you guys play. I'm sick of myself kind of thing. You know, Jeff was a unique person, you know.
1: Was he hypercritical of himself? Did he used to mark himself down?
0: Well, not mark himself down, but everything had to be perfect. That's why the second album never came out.
1: Right.
0: You know? Because he was, you know, I don't know, maybe he was worried about it not being as good as the first. And, you know, he was right in a certain way. And then we released a box set recently that had all the second album done live, which audience loved. And the bridge that went from Blow by Blow, BBA to Blow by Blow was a song called Jizz Whiz and Solid Lifter. Those two songs were like the bridge that went into instrumental jazz rock, which I was on Blow by Blow at the beginning for five tracks, and we couldn't work it out, you know, because at the time his manager wanted him to be just a Jeff Beck album rather than BBA or Jeff Beck Group, just a Jeff Beck album. And I took him in that direction because me and him listened to and turned him on to the BBA and to the like Billy Cobham, Mahavishnu Orchestra and all that stuff. And then I said, man, we should be doing this kind of stuff. And that's why we did Jizz Whiz, you know, which was never on a record, but we played it live, you know. And, you know, it didn't work out. Now, I was mad at the time because at the time, you know, it went to... sold 2 million albums it sold. And I was mad. I said, well, I should have been on that record, you know? And he'd come and play in L.A. and I'd go see him. We were friends, you know? But then I realized that if I was on that record, I never would have been playing with Rod because I would have been with Jeff.
1: Yeah. Right?
0: At the time he was touring on that record, that's when Rod was looking for the drummer that I became. And as far as I'm concerned, playing with Rod exploded my career again.
1: It did.
0: Yeah, it did. You know, it was Jeff, you know, it was Rod, and then it was me.
1: Yeah.
0: That people knew. And then I wrote songs. It was huge for me.
1: Yeah.
0: And here I am again, doing the Rod show, doing well around the USA. You know, we play in front of a theater, 1,000 people, you know, 900 people, you know, and for now over here, that's great.
1: Yeah, and they go to the show and they see you, and they go,
0: they
1: wow.
0: Go to the show and see me, and I see Patrick, who played with Rod 14 years. I always say on the stage together, we have 21 years of Rod Stewart on the stage now, you know?
1: Yeah.
0: Because she worked every time back in the day there, you know, before he had this whole show with all the girls and the videos and all that. The only girl on the stage was Catra.
1: Yeah.
0: I mean, you see a blonde sax player on stage with Rod years ago. That was her, and she was great. Mm. So we feature her as me. I got a solo. She has solos. Rob, my singer, works with her. Like when they do You're In My Heart, he kneels down, and she sits on one of his legs, you know, right up to him. You know, it's like... It's really, you know, quirky, you know, as we would say.
1: Yeah. When you joined Rod's band in 77, what was the biggest adjustment for you, you know, from a drumming perspective?
0: There wasn't.
1: No adjustment?
0: He said to me, play like you did in Cactus. Because we toured with Cactus with Rod and

0: wreck women, you know, we just had a great time. And I called him and he said, well, Rod's in England. Let me call him. So Rod, he called Rod, and Rob said, they're at my house, the band that we have now. Have Carmine go see if he likes it. So it was a switch, you know? So I went there and I liked the band. I knew Jim Cregan and I knew Phil Chen from playing on the Blow by Blow record, you know? So I went there and I bought, and I always was into cars. At the time, I had a few cars. I had a Pantera, you know, which is a sports car, looked like a Lamborghini. And I said, well, let me take my good car up there. I knew Rod loved cars. So I took it up and I pulled up to the gates of his house. It was so big. I said, my God, I didn't know Rod made this kind of money. You know, it was like a mansion. And then I pulled up and it was Lamborghinis and Porsches and all kinds of Mercedes in the driveway. And I saw the guys, I played with them and I liked it. So Rod was coming back in 2 days. So he came back and went up again and we had a play. And then Rod said to me, look, you got it if you want it. I said, yeah, I want it. He said, just play like you play with Cactus. I said, no problem. You know, look at Hot Legs. I mean, there's drums all over that thing. Born Loose, there's drums all over that. You know, some of the greatest stuff on that first album. You know, You're Insane, great drum part, big drums, unique drums. I was featured, like I was, you know, the drums and Rod's voice was the feature.
1: Yeah. You
0: know? And this song, there's a great song called Attractive Female Wanted. What a great song. I got to mix up rock and reggae, you know, before the Police, you know, because Phil Chen, when I was doing the Jeff Beck album, was showing me how to play reggae, you know, and I didn't know reggae was never big here in America.
1: Mm. You know?
0: And then when we did that, I said, wow, how cool. I did some really interesting drum parts with Rod, you know, and it made it good. The band was great. We were, you know, talked about as the second, you know, tied with the Rolling Stone about being a great band because it was a band, you know, it wasn't Rod Stewart. It was Rod Stewart, but we were the Rod Stewart group.
1: Yeah, well, you're a big part of it because I have to admit, when you see the video clip, my eyes are on Rod, but they're also on you because you're doing all this crazy shit with the sticks.
0: No stick twirling.
1: Yeah.
0: No, that's my thing, you know.
1: Yeah.
0: And, I had a funny story. I had John Bonham open up for us with Zeppelin, right? And I used to stick twirl and grab my stick and my cymbal with Vanilla Fudge. If you look at the Ed Sullivan show, that's what I do.
1: Yep, yep.
0: So I was with Ozzy. Motley Crue opened up for us. And I see Tommy Lee doing that.
1: Yes.
0: And I said, hey, dude, where'd you get that? He goes, I got it from John Bonham. I said, kid, actually, you got it from me. It's John got it from me. And he said, no way, dude, you know. And that's what before they had all the money and the fame, you know. I used to hang out with Tommy and his two movie star wives. And so I said, hey, when you're done, come over to my house. I want to show you something. So he comes over, had a big, pretty big 4,000 square foot house at the time with some gates and shit. So he comes over and he looks at it and he goes, dude, I can't believe, I played the Ed Sullivan show. I said, dude, I can't believe John Bonham got that from you. I said, yeah, we took him on the first tour. Then I showed him the second time. The second time I had my big drums, the same thing I got for John, you know? And then at the end of the Shotgun, it was the same thing as the end of Rock and Roll. And I said, do this, take this. I said, does this sound familiar? He goes, that's the end of Rock and Roll. I said, thank you. I said, this is done like 5 years before Rock and Roll. So after that, he was like, then he used to say I was influenced by him. I'm sorry, he was influenced by me. Sorry about that.
1: Well, I think half of the heavy metal drummers in the 80s got it from you anyway. Not just.
0: I mean, I had the gong first.
1: How many bands had the gong because of you?
0: I had the gong. I wasn't as big. When 73, I had a big gong.
1: Yeah.
0: But it was not on the big stand. John Bonham got the big stand first because he lived in Europe. I was getting all my stuff from Switzerland. So I had to wait for them to get it to America. But I had the big gong behind me from 1967. I had the little gong behind me when I was a Vanilla Fudge. It was a small

0: small one on a little shelf that I had, I saw the gong. I don't think it was even my gong, but I think that's where I got the idea, you know? Then I got a gong from when I got my deal with Ludwig. I came with Pavesy cymbals. I said, can you give me a gong? And they gave me a smaller gong. And then the big stand came out. I said, could I have a bigger gong? They said, yeah. And while they were giving me my bigger gong, John Bonham got a 48-inch gong, and I had a 52-inch gong, you know? And then everybody got a gong, you know? John had the gong, and Queen had the gong, and BBA had the gong, and this one had the gong. And I said, wow.
1: You had the biggest gong of all, though.
0: I had the biggest gong of all. Maybe Roger from Queen had the same size, you know?
1: Yeah.
0: But I had the first gong. I had the first big drum set, you know? I had the first twirls and the power, you know?
1: Yeah.
0: Which is great, you know? I'm happy I had it all. It sounds like I'm bragging. I'm just telling the truth, you know? I'm not bragging about it.
1: Just being factual.
0: I mean, there were times I couldn't even say that I influenced John Bonham, because people go, no way, dude, you know, because John was such a god. And then Chris Welch wrote a book called The Thunder of Drums, where he interviewed John when he first came back from America, and how John was raving about me and raving about my drum set and raving about the gong and raving about all that stuff with Cozy Powell. And Cozy was another Carmine double. You know, he got the big drums. And I used to bust Cozy's balls because when Jeff Beck couldn't get me, he got Cozy. And Rainbow asked me to join the band. I couldn't do it, and he got Cozy. So I used to say, hey, are you my professional replacement? You know?
1: Yeah.
0: God bless him. I love Cozy. I love John. We were all good friends, you know? And, I mean, when Zeppelin came to town playing arenas, I used to sit anywhere I wanted, on the stage behind John, on the other side of the stage, never in the audience, you know? I saw Cozy with Jeff. And then when Jeff got rid of Cozy, they got me and Tim, you know?
1: Yeah. So
0: it was a close knit. All the musicians was close knit, especially the English ones. Vanilla Fudge created such a, like Richie Blackmore said, he wanted Deep Purple to be an English Vanilla Fudge. You know?
1: Well, listen to those first three albums. They're all Vanilla Fudge, isn't it? Those first three albums.
0: Totally. So, you know, I'm happy we created something, whether we're in the Rock and Roll Hall of Fame or not. We know what we created, and the guys that influenced know. So that's fine, you know?
1: Well, I guess the old saying, if you know, you know. And I think, there's a lot of fans out there, they know. Hey, I've got to ask you about Ozzy Osbourne. What was that like playing on that tour in 83? Was that just...
0: It was good in Europe. It was great in Europe. When it came to America, it wasn't great because Sharon was looking to fire me.
1: Yeah. You know?
0: And she did fire me. So I was doing... I always did these things for UNICEF that, you know, and I was doing these master classes in every market that we played. And I get the sound check, they would pick me up. I go to a store, I think it was 30 people in. I would teach them. I come back to the store, and I used to make big money doing that. And she didn't like that, number one. And I give some of the money to UNICEF. And, you know, and she just didn't like it. And I was getting, because I did that, look, first of all, I have my own PR person, I have my own merch. She signed the contract saying I could do that. And then she didn't like it. So she fired me and said, you should start your own band, which I did, King Cobra. But I didn't want to do that. I want to stay with Ozzy and do what I did with Rod. Help write the songs, you know, create the killer drum sounds and that kick ass, that kick him in the ass. You know, I didn't want to leave.
1: Yeah.
0: And then when I was doing King Cobra, I bought vehicles. I was painting one of them. One of my roadies was a painter. And I was up putting brown paper on the window. And Ozzy came up to me and said, I know you're having problems with my missus, but I hope we can be friends. I said, Ozzy, I know it ain't you, man. You know? So we were friends, even when she fired me, you know? But I haven't talked to her since. And then she became the big star, you know? And I thought that show, The Osbournes, made Ozzy look so stupid. You know,
1: You think that was bad for him in the scheme of things?
0: Obviously, it wasn't bad for that for the whole family. They all became stars. But as a person, I wouldn't want to be on a TV show and look that stupid.
1: Yeah.
0: You know? And I said to one of his roadies that was working with him at the time, I said, "Don't you think Ozzy looks stupid doing that?" He said, "Yeah, he does look stupid. But why did he care about anything? You know, because he was, you know, he was Ozzy, you know? But I loved Ozzy."
1: Yeah. I did
0: the album. I helped him finish the album on
1: The Bark at the Moon
0: in New York. And then me and him were together for like a month, just me and him and the engineer. I had to do vocals with him. Me and the engineer fixed it. Tommy, all the drum sound that wasn't good at the time, you know? And that's why they fired Tommy and got me. They said, "We want you to go finish the album, fix the drum sound." I said, "Okay." You know, so I worked on that. I finished the album, you know, with Tony Bon Jovi, John Bon Jovi's cousin. I worked with him before with Vanilla Fudge. And then me and Ozzy flew on the SST to London, you know, and we did the Bark at the Moon album. And then we did the European tour. It was great. What a band. I mean, Don Airey sent me a text the other day. He said, "I just saw the show that we did in Europe at Dortmund," I think it was, Dortmund Festival. He said, "Me, you, Jakey Lee, Bob Daisley, Ozzy, what a fucking band." He said, "What a great band."
1: Yeah. What was your first impression of Jakey Lee? Were you knocked out?
0: I knew Jake from L.A.
1: Yeah.
0: He was always a great player. He played different with the finger holding it like this instead of that. I knew him. He was great. Ooh. So when I said, "Oh, Jake's in the band, great. That'd be great." Bob Daisley, I knew. Don Airey, I didn't know yet, you know. Mm-hmm. And Ozzy, I didn't know. I knew Ozzy. What am I talking about? I knew Ozzy from Black Sabbath days, Blackness and Cactus together. So was that a heavy metal show?
1: Yes.
0: It was a hard rock show, you know? That's what I mean. It's all the labels got all weirded out, you know?
1: I've got to talk about Blue Murder because on my channel, talking about John Sykes and Blue Murder, it's the band that keeps on keeping on. People just love that album. Why do you think that album just keeps on going?
0: It was a great album. It was a fucking great record. I would have bet you my house that was going to be a huge record. It's a good thing I didn't. So amazing. I went after that band. Again, there it is. Cozy was in that band. I said, "That fucking Cozy. He gets all these gigs, you know?" I kept my eye on it, and then Cozy was gone and Ray Gillen was gone. And I said, "I want to be in that band. I love John Sykes. I love Tony Franklin. Still to this day, two of my favorite guys to work with musically were amazing." Yeah. And I went to England with my brother Vinny when he was in Dio. They played four nights in London. I said, "Somebody's going to know how to get a hold of John Sykes." He didn't leave in LA yet. You know? Mm. And I went, and again, Chris Welch from Melody Maker knew how to do it. He gave me the number. I called. It was John Sykes' stepdad, was one of the managers. That's where we went wrong, you know? And I went, I drove 3 hours to Blackpool. I listened to one CD, one tape. It was a cassette all the way, A Permanent Vacation by Aerosmith, the whole way, 3 hours. You know, I was kept going over and over. And then when I got there, Tony met me. He busted into the bar. He was a drinker, an alcoholic, a druggie at that time. And they had a drink. The next day, we went to John's house, smoked some hash. I jammed on Cozy Powell's drums, right? I said, "I just can't get rid of this guy, you know?" And John said to me, "Oh, my God." He goes, "Cozy has like four drum fills. They're all the same for all the songs." He says, "You got so many drum fills. It's unbelievable." I said, "Yeah, because I study drums, man. I know, you know, I know musically what I'm doing. I know I could see the notes when I do something, you know?" So he said, "Man, you want it? You got it." I said, "I want it." So we did it. Yeah. And then we had Tony Martin was going to sing. And then when he didn't go, we went up to Vancouver, recorded all the tracks. Then we came back, and then Bob Rock recorded that big Motley Crue record. And he used my tracks. I'm sure he used tracks, my samples from the drum sound we got, because we got an unbelievable drum sound up there on that
1: right.
0: record.
1: You know, Dr. Feelgood.
0: Yeah, right. I'm sure of it. Because we left, they went in, and Bob had my drum sound.
1: Yeah.
0: And I used all my old drums. I had all these old Ludwigs and all these drums that sounded fantastic.
1: It's a huge sound on that album. It's gigantic.
0: So then we came and we did the Blue Murder thing, and we didn't have to write managers. Everything was set up. I think it was the manager's fault. They didn't know what they were doing.
1: Do you think Geffen might have sabotaged it? There's a lot of rumors.
0: That's what John says.
1: There's a lot of rumors.
0: That's what John says. I don't know about that.
1: Yeah.
0: Because we controlled it. We had a strong manager. They said, no, we don't want Valley of the Kings to be on heavy rotation on MTV.
1: Oh.
0: We'll let this do its thing, and then we'll release the big one, Jelly Roll. Then we go into heavy. But we didn't listen, you know? There was nobody to tell us that.
1: Yeah.
0: After the fact, we looked at it and said, we did it wrong, you know? And then when it failed, I mean, we went to Japan. We had 12,000 people in Japan. It was huge in Japan. Because we were there when Burn Magazine said, the trios of old time, the Cream, Jimi Hendrix, BBA, and Blue Murder. I was in two of them, right? We were huge then. And then when we came back, Grunge Kid, there was the end of Blue Murder. John went into depression, and I just saw a whole thing on the internet about John, a bio documentary about John. Some things I didn't know. I didn't know anything about that. Then Lizzie, Tigers of Penzance thing. I knew nothing about that. John used to tell me, you know, it was just a big band. It was great. It was a really good band. He changed that band. And, you know, when we couldn't find a singer, what happened here? When we couldn't find a singer, hold on. Where did I go? There it is.
1: Yeah.
0: That's right. Me and Tony said, you sing. You got the demos. You sing. We'll back you up. We'll be a trio. We had a keyboard player. We called it a trio with depth. It's the keyboard gave us the depth that we had, you know?
1: Yeah.
0: But when we played live, we did 8 shows with Bon Jovi, man. And the audience was going wild over it. All the girls were going wild over it. And we were jamming. It wasn't like pop stuff like Bon Jovi. We were jamming.
1: It was harder.
0: Where we went, we were jamming. It was freaking great, you know? And I was so sad when he died, because we were talking just before COVID about doing a tour.
1: Yep.
0: You know? And we had a manager to do it. Then John said, I don't want to. He fought with the manager. That's right. And then after COVID, we got together again. I'm pretty sure it was after COVID. It was before COVID. I'm sorry. It was 2020. And John said, but I want to call it Blue Murder, John Sykes and Blue Murder. I said, dude, people want to see Blue Murder. They don't want to see us playing Thin Lizzy or Tigers of Penzance. You know, they want to see Blue Murder. We have 2 albums now. They want to see Blue Murder. They said, well, so we didn't do it. We rehearsed at John's house. I said, Blue Murder. So he said, I said, I don't want to do that. And Tony said, I don't want to do that either. But then again, the last NAMM show I went to, I met John. He was collecting a Heavy Metal Gods Award for Bob Daisley. And I was kind of pissed off. I said, I was one of Bob's best friends. He said, why do you got John Sykes doing it? You know, anyway, whatever it was. Oh, don't put that on, Bob. Bob, I'm sorry. I didn't mean that. Bob might watch that. Yeah, I love you, Bob. Bob is my best friend. And anyway, so at that gig, he said, I'm going to do that tour. I said, Tony's going to do it with me. And I got kind of upset. I said, man, Tony, why are you doing that? And, you know, then John says, look, we'll do this tour, and then I'm going to do this tour and get it out of my system. Then we'll do the Blue Murder tour. I said, okay, great. And then he introduced me to his little black drummer. He had the guy's dying to meet you. You mind talking? I said, sure. I went over. You know, I'm a nice guy with drummers and everything. You know, I like seeing new drummers and trying to inspire him, you know. Mm. And that was it. That was the last time I saw John.
1: Yeah.
0: You know, with COVID. After COVID, it was like I messed, and I would talk to him on the phone once in a while. He never answered the phone a lot. And then this one time, he didn't answer, he didn't answer, he didn't answer. Finally, I said, dude, are you okay? I'm worrying about you. Then he called me back and said, yeah, I'm doing fine. It wasn't long after that he died.
1: Yeah.
0: And I found out from Tony. He knew Tony more than me, longer than me. But I was... Because of me, he moved to L.A. down right near where I lived. Because we were good friends. We'd get up in the morning. I'd say, well, I'll go into John's, have a cup of tea. He had a studio. You know, it was fantastic. And then he never told me. I felt bad that he never told me. But then he died, you know, and I said, wow, you know.
1: Was he a perfectionist in the studio, Carmine?
0: Yes, kind of. Not like Jeff Beck. Not as bad as Jeff Beck. But he was good. But he loved Blue Murray. He loved the way we played together.
1: Yeah.
0: You know? He loved the way we played together, you know. Live, we were freaking amazing. I had my light guy from King Cobra. We had the light guy, went to Japan. We had lights. Mm-hmm. We had like, we went out like a big band. We had two buses and a truck, you know. We were like, we were confident that we were going to be big, you know.
1: Yeah.
0: And especially after the reaction of the Bon Jovi gigs, it was unbelievable, you know.
1: There's a lot of conjecture that because that album failed, John never recovered. He did go into a state of depression.
0: He never recovered. Matter of fact, he did nothing for a while. And, you know, Tony Franklin, you know, I think he took Tony off salary. I'm not sure about that. But then Tony had to leave to go make some money. I left. I started working with Vanilla Fudge again, you know, and I spent the whole 90s in Japan, you know, because grunge didn't do good for me. I did albums. I did my Guitar Zoo stuff. I played with this guy, Cha. We did Cha Boga in a piece. We did Budokan and we did 12,000 people in Tokyo, in which he would do them with mostly 2,500. So we were big over there. So when I came back, you know, It was the grunge was terrible, man. You know, he went out and did some Blue Murder, but it was terrible with different guys. You know, Mark Mendoza, who's great, that the guy Tommy played drum, but it wasn't me and Tony. I went and worked with LaFudge, and that's when started, you know, he said, well, you go do that and we're done. And then he tried to do the second album and he had to bring me and Tony back to do the second album, you know, as sidemen, but we were still Blue Murder.
1: Well, you had chemistry, didn't you? The three of you.
0: It was magic. Some bands, when you get together, you have magic. Like BBA had magic. Vanilla Fudge had magic. Yeah. The first Cactus had magic, you know? Yeah. King Cobra was a little forced, you know? It wasn't magic, but it was forced.
1: Yeah.
0: You know? But
1: another thing I want to ask you, did Geffen pressure Sykes to get back with Coverdale? Did you ever hear that through Sykes?
0: Yes, but he wouldn't. He would no way do that. And you know what else is funny? I couldn't join Whitesnake. I couldn't join Rainbow at the time. So I was working with Mike Bloomfield, and we had a record there. In those days, you can't jump ship, you know?
1: Yeah.
0: I met John and David at a party, and they asked me to do that big, giant album.
1: 87.
0: I said, I have my own snake to deal with, King Cobra. And I couldn't do it. I said, why don't you get somebody like Ainsley's? Ainsley's still around.
1: Mm.
0: And, you know, they already been through Cozy and they've been through Tommy. No, they haven't been through Tommy yet. They've been through Cozy, but they were looking for that, you know, that Carmine kind of cozy, you know, sound. And Ainsley kind of played like me too, you know? You know. I don't know if I influenced Ainsley, but, you know, he was powerful and all that, but... So he and Ainsley, they got Ainsley, and I mean, I was stabbing my eyes. God, you know, how did I miss out on that one? You know?
1: Yeah.
0: But, you know, life is good anyway, you know?
1: Yeah. With Blue Murder.
0: I still got my hair.
1: You do. With Blue Murder, there's rumours there were lots of vocalists before John took the role. Glenn Hughes, was he in the mix? Did he audition for Blue Murder?
0: We never talked about it. We never approached him.
1: Was it a different dynamic having a lead front man? Do you think in...
0: Always a different dynamic with a front man.
1: Yeah. You
0: know? Rob Caudle from my Rogers, the only lead singer that I know that doesn't have that lead singer attitude.
1: Mm. You
0: know, there's always an attitude that goes with being a lead singer, you know? And I got from the second Blue Murder album, I got Kelly Keeling from that. He was on that album. And I took him and me and Tony Franco, we went to Japan because Blue Murder was so big in Japan that John continued as Sykes and we continued as Carmine and Peace Super Sessions. And we drew lots of people there, you know? And I met Kelly. That's when I got my deal for Guitar Zeus. Because when Brian May was, you know, when Freddie died, Brian was, he was freaked out. He didn't know what to do. I used to see him at the shows and go, man, I wish I could play again like that. And I we did some clinics together and I said, hey, dude, if I do this Guitar Zeus album, would you play on it? He said, yeah. And I met Ted Nugent. He said, yeah. I met the guys from King's X. I said, yeah. So I had some people I knew would play on it. So when I got the record deal, it was in Japan in the 90s. And I was trying to do a band with David Lee Roth at the time. That was ridiculous. You know, I don't even have that. I don't talk about that much, you know. But anyway.
1: How was it ridiculous? What it just didn't,
0: At one time he came, the killer was, he came in with these outfit on, looked like pajamas. And they looked like they were made from the Holiday Inn bedspread and curtains.
1: Right.
0: So I said, hey, dude, did you get that from Holiday Inn, having made into, you know, into an outfit? He goes, no, man, I had this custom made. That was the end. That's the last time I saw her.
1: Right.
0: So then I said, that's all right. I just got my Guitar Zeus deal. I'm going to concentrate on that, which I did. Wow. That's sold all around the world. My Guitar Zeus record sold all around the world, except America. Yeah. You know, and then I got volume 2. I was in Japan then with this group called Pearl that me and Tony played with in Japan. And we got a gold record with a gold Japan record, not just the ones that you sell. You know, these you actually have to make 150,000 to 200,000 sales. Like a platinum record in Japan, but for us is like 100,000. This is more than that, you know? And we went over, me and Tony and a Japanese woman singer and a Japanese guitar player. And we did half Japanese, half English record. And we played for, you know, 5,000 people in Tokyo, 5,000 people all over. You're on TV shows with 50 million people and you pull up in the bullet train with videos on the big screen. Yeah, it's huge. So I was doing that. I was doing Guitar Zeus. And then at the end of all that, I did the Charbogan and the piece. I spent the whole 90s there. You know, I had 2 kids at home. I'd be there for 3 months and come home for 2 months and then go back. You know, it was.
1: They know how to rock over there, don't they?
0: Hey, yeah.
1: They love their rock.
0: Yeah, and what happened is while I was there in the 90s, I started realizing it was changing because there used to be all American groups and English groups, and then they started manufacturing their own groups. I had a group called the Bees that would do stadiums over there, you know, maybe 2 times in Tokyo. And we were friends with them. And then guys like Billy Sheehan and, you know, Bumblefoot and different people would play with them, you know. There was 2 guys and they would put the rest of the band together with big names from, you know, international names, you know, good friends, you know.
1: But absolutely. So what's happening for you over the next 12 months? What's in the, you know, in the future for you?
0: Cactus.
1: Yes.
0: You know, we didn't even talk about the album, but that Cactus album, which is doing great. And you got to look at that video.
1: You got my
0: email now. Look at the video and send
1: it. I think we should have a part 2. I'll set it up. We've only scratched the surface. So, will you do some shows on the road with Cactus too?
0: We're booking some now. We got some Vanilla Fudge shows booked already. Yeah. And we have Rod shows booked. And that guy they called the managers is going to get a lot more shows booked, you know?
1: So what's happening for you over the next 12 months? What's in the, you know, in the future for you?
0: Practice.
1: Yes.
0: You know, we didn't

0: even talk about the album, but that Cactus album, which is doing great. And you got to look at that video.
1: You got my
0: email now. Look at the video and send
1: I
0: that.
1: I will. I think we should have. I think we should have a part two. I'll set it up. We've only scratched the surface. So, will you do some shows on the road with Cactus too?
0: We're booking some now. We got some Vanilla Fudge shows booked already. Yeah. And we have Rod shows booked. And that guy that called the managers is going to get a lot more shows booked. You know.
1: Yeah.
0: Because you look at Rod the show. You look the rest of that video, you look at this some live stuff on there, you know, it's freaking great. Women love the show. Women love the show, older and younger.
1: You
0: know, it's just like a Rod thing in miniature, you know? Yeah. I mean, it's not arenas, but it's theaters, you know?
1: And what could we do to get you down under? It's been a long time. We did talk about this during the show.
0: I can't travel there for health reasons. Because I did so many things. I did Drum Wars with my brother. We went to Europe. On the very last show, was in the Canary Islands. We did 20 shows. I had nosebleeds over the years. I had the worst nosebleed I've ever had in the Canary Islands. And I tried to get home. When I got home, keep them out. I'm almost done. When I got home, took me a week to get home. I was dropped off on the plane at the Azores. Okay? And long story short, it took me a week to get home. I went back to Paris and medical airlifts back to home. When I took the gauze out of my mouth, out of my nose, I had sepsis. I said, one more day, I would have been dead. So for me, it's not worth it to do any flying like that.
1: I understand.
0: My singer, Rod, says, man, if you can come with me to... he does theaters like 500 seats. If you come to Australia, we'd be doing 1,000, 1,500 seats with you. I said, I can't do it. I can't go. I had offers to go to Japan, to South America, to Europe. I just can't do it. I don't want to do it. I like living, you know? I like playing. I like what I'm doing. And, it's sad that they can't come, you know?
1: Yeah.
0: Maybe we can do some sort of like pay-per-views.
1: Yeah. Yeah,
0: to it.
1: Absolutely.
0: Not the same, but you know, that's all I could do. I loved Australia. I mean, I loved Australia. You know, we would land in Perth and we'd stay there for 5 days. We'd rehearse at the arena and then do 3 days of shows. And then we'd go over, we'd fly with our own plane over to Sydney, you know, and we go to Brisbane and we go to Auckland, not Auckland, what's the one in the middle? It's the big city in the north middle.
1: North middle? Brisbane, Sydney, Alice Springs, I don't know. Melbourne, Adelaide.
0: Melbourne, Adelaide. We did all those places.
1: Yeah.
0: All around the outside. Nobody went to the middle.
1: Because there's nothing there.
0: There's nothing there. It's amazing. Yeah, but we had such a good time. I mean, there's the audiences were amazing. And I went there and did clinics. I had clinics. I had 2,000 people in clinics in the middle. And I went to New Zealand, had 1,000 people. I went to Tokyo. I did a whole tour of New Zealand, Australia, up the Pacific Rim to Singapore, and up to Japan. You know, it was amazing. I went to thousands of people in clinics. And at the time, nobody did that, you know?
1: Yeah.
0: And I did the very first clinic back in 1971, you know, which was Ludwig was trying to get me to do clinics for a long, long time. And then finally, I wrote a drum book, you know, an instructional drum book. And Ludwig said, you got the drum book. You got to do clinics to support it. Like when you do records, you go out on tour to support the records. You do that. I said, no, I don't know. I don't know what to do with that. You know, I was like... standoff, but I didn't really want to do it. They tried to do it all through my Vanilla Fudge career. And when I was in Cactus, I did it. And the first one I did was in big stores called Sam Ash over here. They're very big. And it was the second Sam Ash store. We did it next door. They had underneath a synagogue or something. It was a 800, 900 seat venue. We did that and it was sold out. I said, wow, this is fun. This is pretty cool. I didn't realize at the time I was the only rock musician that ever did it.

0: clinic, you know?
1: Yeah, well, I think we started it off.
0: Guess who was the second drummer who did clinics?
1: Cozy?
0: Yep.
1: Unbelievable. Your doppelganger, the guy who chases you.
0: Yeah, so, you know, but now I love it. I'm doing, now I do master classes and I do a thing called the Diary Show, where I have a video and it ends up with a book that it writes in the stories, like John Lennon eats lasagna, why is Prince in my bed, and things, Rod Stewart and Jeff Beck. And then I come in and I, the audience clap and I do a stick solo. And then I say, okay, there's the list. Who wants to be the first one to pick a story? Then they pick a story and then I tell the story, you know?
1: I think that's great.
0: It's really fun, you know, really fun. So I do those, I do master classes. I play with the bands, you know? And me and my wife have a house in St. Martin. We go there. That's the only place I go because it's only 2 hours flight to Miami where I have the surgeries. Now, when I have these nosebleeds, I have to have surgery.
1: Mm.
0: Okay, so it's not just pack your nose. You have to, you know, you go up your arteries, it goes back. It's horrible. It really fucked my career, but I'm fine, you know?
1: Yeah.
0: Even though I miss you guys in Australia, you know, I love it. Yeah. I'd love to come back anytime, but.
1: Yeah. Mate, it's been an absolute pleasure talking to you, and I'd love to have you on the show again. So many stories, I barely scratched the surface, but I'll put all the links below.
0: Have you read my book?
1: No, I haven't, but
0: I heard it's good. Amazon.
1: It's a good read.
0: My Life of Sex, Drums, and Rock and Roll. It's a great read. You'll enjoy it.
1: Yeah, and lots of women.
0: The stories I forgot now. What's that? Lots
1: of women too, I hear, in that
0: book. Without a doubt. I won't even tell you. And guess who wrote the intro?
1: Who?
0: Guess. Take a guess.
1: Cozy Powell.
0: No, Rod Stewart.
1: Rod Stewart. I thought it might have been Cozy. Anyway.
0: Okay. Well, you got Cozy on the brain.
1: All the best, mate. We'll have you back on. Thanks.
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And for the first time in a while, we've got some Ozzy. He's being very naughty with those words. I'm going to have to get Gingerbread to scold him. But anyway, we are going to be hearing as much as we could this show and then next show also from the reunion album. Live album. I really wish they would have done a studio album as well, but nobody listens to me. Anyway, we'll hear a few tracks and then I'll tell you some basics about Reunion right here on the Black Chapel, all things Black Sabbath with Mark O'Neill.

17 years since I've actually done a gig with these three guys. And you know what? I fucking miss them all, man. England here. These are some for Fanny's Web Boots.

You're listening to the Black Chapel, All Things Black Sabbath, with Mark O'Neill. And be sure to go to the show's Facebook page, The Black Chapel, All Things Black Sabbath, and also the page where things are really happening, Raised on Rock Radio Show with Mark O'Neill and Sassy. And we heard from the Black Sabbath reunion album, Fairies Wear Boots, NIB, and Behind the Wall of Sleep. We opened the show with War Pigs. Now, the album was released October 19th, 1998. It also includes two new studio tracks. It was recorded December 4th and 5th, 1997, the live tracks, and April to May 98, the studio tracks. The venue, the NEC, NEC in Birmingham, Studio A&M Hollywood. Record label, Epic, and of course, contained Ozzy Osbourne, Tony Iommi, Geezer Butler, and Bill.

award except on Selling My Soul. And on the live tracks, Jeff Nichols, keyboards. Tom Pannizzuo was the producer and engineer of the live tracks, the studio tracks, Bob Marlette. Okay, well, there's your basics on it. Other than, in the U.S., the album reached number 11, in the U.K., 41. According to this, it didn't chart in Australia. And in the United States, it went platinum with 1 million plus sales. Okay, we'll get right back to it with Electric Funeral here on the Black Chapel, all things Black Sabbath.

You're listening to the Black Chapel, All Things Black Sabbath, with Mark O'Neill. And we're listening to the double reunion album, and that was released in 1998. In that set, we heard Sweetleaf, Electric Funeral, and Fairies Wear Boots. Okay, we'll get right back to it. Fit in as much as we could in this edition of the show, and then we'll pick it up where we left off last week. Spiral Architect, right here on the Black Chapel. Be sure to email me, raisedonrock@gmail.com.

Tempo!

0: You're listening to the Black Chapel, all things Black Sabbath, and we heard Snowblind, Into the Void and Spiral Architect. We could squeeze in the last song of CD 1. So, my children of the grave, it's time to slam the coffin shut. May God be with you. Don't forget to tune in to every thrilled-packed episode of the Black Chapel. Keep the Sabbath and never say die.
1: It's a song called Snowblind, and you know what the fuck that one's about.

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5: Hi, and thanks for tuning into Music and Mirth for a bit of rockin' and rib tickling. LJ here, keeping you company for the next hour, and I'll be starting with David Bowie with Ashes to Ashes. Then Vonda Shepherd is Searching Her Soul. The National Lampoon warns us about deteriorata. Martin and Malloy perform a public service stereo soundcheck. And Van Morrison dances down the bright side of the road. Have a get-go at these.
6: All right, let's just go for it.

placidly amid the noise and waste, and remember what comfort there may be in owning a piece thereof. 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

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And reflect that whatever misfortune may be your lot, it could only be worse in Milwaukee. You are a fluke of the universe. You have no right to be here.

whatever you conceive him to be. Hairy Thunderer or Cosmic Muffin. With all its hopes, dreams, promises, and urban renewal, the world continues to deteriorate. Give up.

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0: 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For those with a broken right speaker who just can't be bothered getting it fixed, well, you can't hear a word I'm saying at the moment, so suffer in your jocks, you cheap lazy bastards. Oop. We apologise for that brief break in transmission, and now it's time for the
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0: Okay, if your receiver is functioning correctly, I should appear to be precisely halfway between your left and right speakers. Just to be certain, here's a wacky sound effect. Now, listeners, in order to test your left speaker, I'll require your assistance. I'm wearing a brand new set of rollerblades. I'm not completely comfortable in them, but my 12-year-old son assures me that I do in fact look, quote, filth, unquote. Now, if you at home could go to your radio, that's it, and lift it up. Don't be shy, come on. Whoa, careful! Use both hands. Okay, now very carefully, tilt it to the left. Whoa! Gently. Whoa, there. I should now appear to be on your extreme left. And while I'm over here, I might just see what they're up to at the next station along on the FM band. Let's see. Oh, this should be ABC FM. Now that's what I call music. Beethoven's classic theme from the Old Spice commercial. Now, to test your right speaker, simply tilt your radio in the opposite direction. Oh no! I'm heading straight for Campus Radio Triple Z! This is a disaster! What the... Oh no, I must have dropped my mobile back at the left speaker. Are you at home? Could you please tilt back the other way? Oh, got it! Hello? Who? The station manager. Yes, I know. I think it's the new one from Butthole Surfers. Yes, I realize it's not exactly our demographic. I tell you what, pick up your radio. Right, now tilt it hard to the left.
2: Hey, who did that?
0: There, how's that? Your what? No, don't tilt your radio backwards.
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I don't like to gear my material to the audience, but I'd like to make an exception because I was told that there is a convention of plumbers in San Francisco this week, and I understand about 30 of them came down to the show tonight. So before I come out, I worked up a joke especially for the plumbers. And now those of you who aren't plumbers probably won't get this and won't think it's funny, but I think those of you who are plumbers will really enjoy this. And so if you're not a plumber, please just bear with me for a while and just kind of, hold off on this. But I would like to do this for the plumbers. So here we go. This lawn supervisor was out on a sprinkler maintenance job. And he started working on a Finlay sprinkler head with a Langstrom 7-inch gangly wrench. Well, just then a little apprentice leaned over and said, you can't work on a Finlay sprinkler head with a Langstrom 7-inch wrench. Well, this infuriated the supervisor, so he went and got volume 14 of the Kinsley manual. And he reads him and says, the Langstrom 7-inch wrench can be used with a Finlay sprocket. Just then the little apprentice leaned over and says, it says sprocket, not socket. Well, those plumbers supposed to be here this show or...

0: so many useless things in the world. My fridge, I'm talking about it. Those telephones. I remember in the old days, before they sold off telecom, it was marvellous. Them telephones used to be one shape. Now there's any shape and size. It's got confusing. Do you remember how in the old days, if you heard a ringing in your sitting room, you knew what you had to look for, didn't you? Phone shaped lump of plastic. These days it could be anything. I'm picking up the toaster, listening to the cat. They've got Mickey Mouse shaped phones, Snoopy shaped phones. It's a serious instrument. What's a Snoopy shaped phone? How are you supposed to take it seriously? You're having a business conversation, you're talking to Snoopy's bollocks.
1: In that bit, we heard Steve Martin yakking about plumbers, Ben Elton complained about telephones. And now the Allman Brothers play us Jessica, the Top Gear theme.

Coming up in the next slot, we have Roy and HG with their Mad Dads. The Drew Carey Show finds love in their 40 cubic feet. And Mental as Anything lives it up. As you do.

with you like a mad dad. Someone really bonkers like old man Dokich or those two fat old clowns who used to sit in Cashy's corner. Imagine what a mad dad could do for your game. Wait to Roy and HG and include a photo of your dad and mail to Mad Dads Proprietary Limited, Post Office Box 30 2010 Lithgow, and leave the rest to the specialists.

Starting that lot, we heard Eddie Murphy and Antonio Banderas with Thank You from Shrek the Third. Peko brought out their Star Wars theme. And now Weird Al Yankovic doesn't want to be a Canadian idiot. Who does?

Well, that's about it for Music and Mirth. Thanks so much for your company. LJ signing off, and I'll leave you with ELO, Not Bringing Us Down. Have a great time, and...

0: 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Thank you very much.
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5: Trovers, welcome to episode 82 of Aussie Trove. Here we go again with another ripper show full of real Oz music from real Oz artists. Guaranteed there's none of that AI slop that commercial networks are knowingly serving up these days. I'm Brett and I'm coming to you from Phoenix FM on Jarrah Country in central Victoria and across the Community Radio Network. And this week we have no less than seven new acts to feature on Aussie Trove, some well-established and some just starting their journey, but all new to the Trove. The new acts that we do have include MFV from Wollongong, Aaliyah Sharp from the Blue Mountains, Rage Flowers from Sydney, Davey from Brisbane, and Quasi and Shock Corridor from Melbourne. And returning with their next offerings are Racquetball, Eliza Hull, Horse, Clam, Polly, and Rara Viper with their collab with Little Guilt. We get things underway this week by heading to Melbourne and featuring for the first time Alice Thorne. Alice released her debut solo single and a follow-up in June, and then on the 17th of July released her debut LP called All Right, Just Tired. It features the two singles that have been released and seven more, including Portals, which we're just about to play. Although we haven't played either of the two singles before, this isn't actually the first time on Aussie Trove for Alice. Alice is also the lead vocalist for Melbourne electronic trio Howlite, who we have played a couple of times, including a premiere back in 2024. Alice has said that her solo project is just a sidestep. And yes, I do know that Alice is actually Alison, but for a solo project, she's releasing as Alice Thorne. So we get it going this week with Alice Thorne from Melbourne with Portals.

This is Aussie Trove on the Community Radio Network, and we just heard from Davey, who's from Brisbane. The song is called Escape. This is just the second foray into music as a form of expression for Davey, who is also a visual artist and is the project of Sarah J. Davey's only other release was a single called Dizzy back in 2022, which got quite a lot of attention and was released under that previous name as Sarah J. So this is her first release as Davey, which appears to be the name that she took on in 2024. And I'll give a disclaimer on all of that because I'm just trying to piece it together from the snippet. So it could all be wrong. Not actually a lot of info there for Davey. Also, we heard from Rara Viper and their collaboration with Little Guilt. It's the first time the Freo-based five-piece Rara Viper have teamed up with the Perth-based five-piece Little Guilt and put this one out on July 16th. It's called Half Asleep Behind the Wheel. Rara Viper have just returned from their first North American tour with news that their second album, Rara, will be out on the 18th of September. And this track, along with the last two singles, will be on the LP. Pre-orders are available now. And for Little Guilt, well, they recently released a single as well. It's called Double Down, and had their own exciting announcement that they'll be supporting one of the biggest acts in the world at the moment, London's Wolf Alice, on the Perth leg of their December tour. Okay. Next up, we're going to head across the other side to Newcastle. This band is called Horse. The song is called Birthmark and come out on July 10. This five-piece have made quite an impact since releasing their debut single less than 18 months ago. Birthmark is the final track on their debut EP, Ask Me Again Next Year. The EP includes six tracks, only two of them haven't been released previously, and not including their three biggest tracks to date, which were released in their first 12 months. The EP was recorded in Adelaide last year and has been highly anticipated. With airplay and premieres on Triple J, their EP is bound to blow up, and it's all kicking off at home in Newcastle, and then they're going to head to Canberra, Adelaide, Melbourne, Wollongong, Sydney and Brisbane through August. So check their socials for how you can catch up on that EP tour. So you're listening to Aussie Trove across the Community Radio Network. This is Horse from Newcastle with Bert.

0: so bold. I could never be a better man than her. So I could never buy the things that holds me. I could never be a boy with the wings that I could never be a girl who sings. So I could never be an angel while laughing.
1: This is Nick from Convenience Store, and you're listening to the Aussie Trove. Enjoy.

You're listening to Aussie Trove. The last track we heard was Polly. They're from Perth. The song is Shut Up. Come out July 17. Trio released their first music in 2024 and released their debut EP All I Want in 2025. Shut Up is one of two previously unreleased tracks on their second EP. It's called Maybe. As well as their release schedule for 2026, they have had a pretty crazy lineup of support slots, including Hockey Dad, The Grogans, The Bel Air Lip Bombs, Teen Jesus and the Gene Teasers, and the Old Mervs. And they now kick off their own headline tour with their new EP tucked under their arms. And they're going to head to Sydney, Wollongong, and then Melbourne for a gig that's got to be an Aussie Trove favourite of 2026, because it includes Trove regulars, The Halves and Violet, two bands that we've played just in the last few weeks. Also, we heard from Aaliyah Sharp, who's from the Blue Mountains. Guilt Built In is the song, come out July 17. Aaliyah has been releasing music since 2019 when she released her debut album called Women, Snakes and Other Dangerous Things. Her second album, Apocalypse Baby, was released in 2022. Aaliyah is fully independent and self-managed and has written, produced, mixed and mastered that track that we just heard. It is her first release since that second album in 2022, but Aaliyah has continued performing with the occasional live gigs. And Guilt Built In has been featured on her live playlist for some time now. No news yet as to whether there's an album to follow. The only other time that Aaliyah did release a single that I can see was

couple of albums along the way and a few EPs, and there's another album on the way. Release date unknown at this stage. This latest single from that album is about the moment that a relationship reaches its breaking point and you need to step up and break the silence. There's a couple of opportunities to catch Eliza live in August in her hometown of Castlemaine and Shock Kickers in Melbourne. So you can check her socials for details, how you can score tickets to see Eliza Hull. So let's get into it. This is Eliza Hull from Castlemaine with What You Made Me Do.

Hey, this is Josh from MFE. We are a five-piece psychedelic rock band from Darawal Country, aka Wollongong, and this is our new single, Carpathian Groove, off our upcoming album, Melody and Final Verses. I'm coming to you live from the rainforest, and you're listening to Aussie Trove Radio.

This is Aussie Trove, broadcasting from Phoenix FM in Central Vic and across the Community Radio Network. And we just heard from MFV. They're from Wollongong. The song is Carpathian Groove, come out July 22. First time on the show for the five-piece, self-described purveyors of apocalyptic folk psych rock. MFV stands for Manson Family Values, and they've been releasing their unique style of music since 2020. EPs landed in 21 and 23. In March, they released their first music in over 2 years. It was the first single, Turpentine Creek, from their debut LP. Link via their socials to be across the announcements. It'll be coming soon with the imminent arrival of this debut album. Thanks, Josh, for the intro. And now we can finally mark off the intro with Run In Water backdrop on our bingo card. We also heard from Rage Flower from Sydney. The song is called Slide Indoors, come out July 17. The track is a fourth from the solo artist's second EP, Twin Star. Twin Star is set for release on the 7th of August, and she describes it as her alter ego who lives beyond shame, loves all parts of her, and accepts all parts of us. Right from her first release in 2022, Rage Flower was definitely getting noticed, but then the release of the single Angel Things in 2024 was the turning point. Her 2025 EP, Infinite Highs, End of Times, set the stage for her to head to the UK and Europe for the first time this October. Next up, we're going to hear from Clam. They're from Melbourne. The song is called Rats, come out July 14. A trio been releasing music since 2019 and have released three albums to date, the last being Serious Acts in 2025. Rats is the second single since then. Clam are now back in Europe for another tour with their live performances well worth checking out, and I can vouch for that. Haven't seen them a couple of times now. They're warming up for the release of their fourth album, End in Glue, which is set for release in October. Once again, the album will be on vinyl, and pre-orders now available via their Bandcamp and Poison City in Windex Blue or Black. Got my pre-order locked in for one of the Windex Blues. So let's check it out. This is Clam from Melbourne with Rats.

Hi, I'm Kwazi. My new track, Troublemaker, just dropped. It's about letting go of the need for acceptance and embracing who you are, even when you are misunderstood. Hope it resonates with you.

0: You've been listening to Aussie Trove on Phoenix FM or via the Community Radio Network, and that was Kwasi. The song is Troublemaker. Kwasi's from Melbourne. That one came out July 15. It's the first time on Aussie Trove for the hip-hop slash punk slash indie slash whatever artist. We don't do a lot of hip-hop on Aussie Trove, but it's sure not because I don't like it, particularly Australian hip-hop, but sometimes I hear tracks that just give me the little nudge that I need to step outside of the well-travelled lanes that sometimes we sit in on Aussie Trove, and Kwasi's latest track is one of them. It's his first release in nearly 12 months, but the fourth from his upcoming debut LP, Outstanding Misfit, which is set for release on the 16th of October. Also from Melbourne, we heard from Racquetball. Couldn't Say is the name of the track. It came out July 17. It's their third appearance on the Trove, and I've just added them to the list of bands that I recommend when people ask me who they should check out. I now say Racquetball, spelt R-Q-T-B-L. They've actually been releasing music since 2022 and released their self-titled debut album that year. They released their second album in April last year and have now released four singles since that second LP. And it looks like this latest is the fourth single from their third LP, which will be out on August 19. On the 21st August, you can catch them at Creatures of Habit in Fitzroy with Bendigo's Vague Rituals and Sharpener. This week, we close out the show. We're going to stay in Melbourne for the last track, and it is from Shock Corridor. The song is called Ambulance, come out July 15. This six-piece have been releasing music since 2023 and had an immediate impact with their first three tracks released as an EP. Releases in 2024 and 25 were a little bit more sparse, with only three singles in the next two and a bit years. But since March, they have now released four singles and have announced that their self-titled debut LP will be out on the 14th of August. There'll be a vinyl, and they are hitting the road with that debut album in late August and through to late September. So check their socials for where you can catch them. So whatever you're doing in next week, have a cracker and support real Oz music however you can. You've been listening to Aussie Trove on the Community Radio Network. This is Shock Corridor from Melbourne with Ambulance.
1: We're over the moon to finally have Ambulance out in the world as the last single off our debut album. It's got a little more kick than some recent releases. We're launching the self-titled record at Melbourne's Thornbury Theatre on August 28th. Victorian shows in September include Castlemaine and Beechworth. We look forward to seeing you at a show. Thanks for listening and enjoy the track.

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You are listening to 91.1 WREK Atlanta. This is Stonehenge, the Stonehenge radio show. It was nice to hear old Nick for the entire show tonight. That was great. And anyway, well, it's time for the classic rock album. And this one is special for a couple of reasons, but this is the album tonight. I'll just throw this out there. But anyway, it's Santana. The album is called Lotus, and it's a three-album set. So we haven't done a whole lot of three-album sets over the years down here. You know, the Woodstock album, I remember that one. And, well, there may be another one or two in there. But a little bit on the rare side for sure. So this album was recorded in Japan on July 3rd and 4th, 1973. So originally I thought about playing it last Friday on the 3rd. And then with our 4th of July show, Independence Day show, I held off because it's a couple hour LP, 121 running minutes, 121.08. And so again, it was recorded in Japan. This was on the tour for Caravanserai, the LP, which came out in October of 1972. And then I saw this tour in March, I believe. I have if you check out the old Facebook post, I have some photos there from the album jacket and then my little ticket stub, my $5 ticket stub from that show back in 73. So when this did not come out in the United States, I started working at a record bar, record stores in 1975, in the fall of 75. So I ordered this from Peters International, which was one of the big international import companies. There was Jim Records and Peters International. And so I ordered this probably in 76, I'm thinking. That was the only way you could get it, is to order it as an import. It was released in 75 in Europe, but again in 74 in Japan, and was not released into the United States until 1991 on CD. And so it's pretty cool. There's a good portion of the Abraxas LP is on this, on the Lotus album here. And then some stuff from Caravanserai. They have several cuts on here from Welcome, which was not released until November of 73. By the time they recorded this album in Japan, they had just finished recording the Welcome album before they went over to Japan. So those tunes were fresh to being recorded, and so they mixed some of those in, even though nobody would hear that album for several months later. And then there are some new tracks on here as well. It was a heavy instrumental tour. There is some singing on it, some vocals. Greg Raleigh had left the band by the time they recorded this. But it's great. It's a great album. And also the other part of it, which was so cool, was then last night Santana was in Atlanta at Ameris Bank Amphitheater, and it was an outstanding show. It's probably one of the best shows I've seen in the last several years, at least, for sure. The sound was incredible, and they were so good. Carlos is just, he's one of my favorites. The first Santana album came out on my birthday in 1969. So I feel like I'm sort of in tight with Carlos. And also the Doobie Brothers opened for them last night. They sounded really good as well. So it was a fun night here in Atlanta. And so I'm going to just keep the old Santana vibe going with the Lotus three-album set. I hope you enjoy it. If you're not a Santana fan, hopefully this will make you one. And if you really don't like them, I guess you can come back around 10 o'clock. But hope that's not the case. We will have the Inner Circle tonight at 11, from 11 to midnight, the monthly installment from Ben. So that is coming later in the show. And here we go. I'm going to start it off with, of course, Santana with Lotus from 1974 release, 73 show. And you're listening to it on 91.1 WREK Atlanta, and also now on 94.7 The Pulse from Geelong, Australia.

Turn me over. 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

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Turn me over. Turn me over. Turn me over. Turn me over.

You're listening to 91.1 WREK Atlanta. This is Stonehenge, and that was our classic rock album tonight, as I mentioned that here on at 10:09. So a couple hours worth of Santana for you. So I played for you the Santana LP Lotus, which was released in May of 1974 in Japan, released in November of 75 in Europe. And then the old U.S. of A., they thought they'd wait till 1991 and released it on CD. Not quite sure what the issue was there, but anyway, such a great LP. I hope you enjoyed that. Of course, they were in town last night. Doobie Brothers opened for them. And I had planned on playing it last Friday. The show was recorded in Japan on July 3rd and 4th of 1973. And then I pushed it to this week. And, of course, with Santana being in town on Thursday. But, you know, quite the show last night. And hopefully you thought the album was pretty great as well. And I ordered this all back in, long time ago, back in, it was an import, of course, ordered it back in my record store days to get this in my hand. And the copy I played for you tonight is one I ordered maybe back in 1976. Pretty clean copy. I've taken care of it for sure. So anyway, here is the song listing for you. So side one, so a lot of tracks here to read off, but start off with Meditation, which was from the Love, Devotion, and Surrender LP, which was by Carlos and John McLaughlin. That came out in June of 73, and that was one of the tracks off their album. And then went into Going Home, which was on the Welcome LP in November of 73. So at this point, when they played this song, it was not out yet on the Welcome album. After that was A1 Funk, which was a new track at the time. And then side one finished off with Every Step of the Way from Caravanserai, which came out in October of 72. And again, that was the album that they were touring in support of. And then side two, Little Black Magic Woman, Gypsy Queen, and Oye Como Va from the Abraxas LP. Yours is the Light from the Welcome LP, without the vocals. And then Batucada, which was a new track. And then Shibaba was a new track. And that finished off side two. Side three, Stoneflower, Introduction from Caravanserai. And then they went into Waiting, which was on the Santana original LP, which came out in August of 69. After that was another new track, Castillos de Arena Part 1. After that was Free Angelina, which was another new track, and then they finished off that side with Samba de Sausalito from Welcome, the Welcome LP. Side four, start off with Mantra from Welcome.

And again, so this was a lot of new music they were playing on this tour. After that was the drum solo you heard called Kyoto. And then the Castillo de Arena Part 2 finished off side 4. No, actually one more. Say a Cabo from Abraxas. So I think they had played 6 of the 9 tracks from Abraxas on this show here. Side 5 opened up with Samba Pati from Abraxas. And I love the thing I love about Carlos when he does these little longer extended cuts where he rolls into another song. I mean, you know, it's one of those, in some cases, you know this song, but it's like, what is that? And sometimes it comes to me. But after that was Savor from Santana, the self-titled LP. And then from Santana 3, finished off side 5 with Toussaint L'Ouverture. That was one of the tracks they played last night. Of course, they played Black Magic Woman, Gypsy Queen, and Oye Como Va as well. And then side 6 was Incident at Nesheber, which was on the Abraxas LP. They played that last night as well. And a couple of them that were definitely recognizable on that one. These are a few of my favorite things. He rolled into that for just a moment or two. And then Fool on a Hill. And so that was it. That was it. So hopefully, like I said, you enjoyed that. It's fun to listen to that. I mean, you can just sort of go off into wherever you go off to when you're listening to music like that. And I mean, I will say, I mean, Carlos Santana, to me, Carlos is heaven sent. There is something very special about him and the music that he plays. I mean, it's world music. You know, Carlos is from Mexico. And his family moved to Tijuana from somewhere else in Mexico, and then ultimately ended up moving to San Francisco. His dad had work or whatever. But so very, very happy that Carlos has been in the music world. And love me some Carlos, that's for sure. And a little shout out to, I don't know if they're listening tonight. I asked them to listen. They were my concert mates, if you will, next to me at the show last night. Tracy and Claudia, met them for the first time. Very cool people, and into the show as well, into the music, and it was great to meet them. And old John, one of our Johns, one of our many Johns that listened to the show. John and his wife were at the show last night. It's cool to see them as well. And one cool thing too. Tom Johnston and Patrick Simmons came out and played a couple of songs with Santana. It's pretty cool. It was really nice. It was the OJs. I Love Music. They played that, and they each took turns at the sort of the lead guitar there, and then they went into Roadhouse Blues by the Doors. That was very nice. All right, and let's see. Where do we go? Well, I'll tell you where we're going. We're going into our first set tonight after the album. And this is a birthday set, but it's not a birthday for all the artists that... I mean, there's a lot of birthdays this week. I brought a lot of music, and clearly I'm not going to be able to play all this tonight. The Inner Circle's on at 11. So some of these I'll play next week. I'll play some stuff next week. Actually, Michael Shreve, original drummer there for Santana, turned 77 this past week. So happy birthday there. And so this is the old Urban Spaceman. This is his birthday set. My buddy up there, the old Urban Spaceman, has been listening as long as I've been down here at Stonehenge. So these are some of his, speaking of favorite things, these are some of his favorite songs. And he is definitely a disciple of Stonehenge. And I'm happy he's out there, just like him, everybody else that listens to Stonehenge. Definitely, we are a community of the music that we love. And I want to thank everybody for listening and turning other people onto the show. So here we go. This is a little Urban Spaceman. He picked out most of these songs. I've added a few to it.
So here we go. Happy birthday, Mr. Spaceman. And you're listening to 91.1 WREK Atlanta, and also now on 94.7 The Pulse from Geelong, Australia.

You're listening to 91.1 WREK Atlanta. This is Stonehenge, and that was a little birthday set for the birthday boy himself, the urban spaceman. He's out there, and he's listening, and we're all listening, too. So anyway, that whole set for his birthday started off with Fleetwood Mac from the LP Mystery to Me. That was Hypnotized. After that was Captain Beyond from Sufficiently Breathless. That was the title track. That has been a classic rock album down here at Stonehenge. After that was Doobie Brothers from the Captain and Me LP. That was Clear as the Driven Snow. Of course, they opened for Santana last night. After that was McCartney Ram LP. That was Monkberry Moon Delight. That's been a classic rock album down Stonehenge. After that was Harry Nilsson. From Nielsen Schmielsen, easy for you to say. That was Jump Into the Fire. That has been a classic rock album down here on one of our Saturday morning shows we did the last couple of years. After that was Deep Purple from Fireball, one of the great album covers of all time. That was No One Came. That has also been a classic rock album, and finished off the set with the Beach Boys' Surf's Up. Feel flows, and the only thing I can add to that is catch a wave and you're sitting on top of the world. So there you go. Happy birthday, U.S. And that being the urban spaceman, the U.S. had their birthday a week ago. Who would have thought? From USA to the U.S. cat having a birthday back to back. So anyway, we're rolling into the inner circle here in moments from now. So, of course, this is our monthly installment. Ben has sent us another jam-packed hour of the songs, the music you have not heard on Stonehenge before. And Ben's also working on sort of a inner circle greatest hits. He's picking the hits. They're all hits on the inner circle. So we're going to roll into that. Wreckage will be up at midnight. I'll be back next Friday night. And again, as always, thanks for listening. Hope you enjoyed tonight's classic rock album and the one birthday set. What a night, man. I didn't hardly write anything down. So here we go. The Inner Circle's up next. Thanks for listening. 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

listener. The Inner Circle opens each month for 1 hour, bringing you the bands that we've not played before on the Stonehenge show in over 40 years on the airwaves. Probably. Maybe. This is Ben Coleman, your guide to the shadowy depths of the Inner Circle, coming to you from Stonehenge's satellite studio in Denver, Colorado, in the month of July 2026. Recently, I've been enjoying a dig through some of Australia's underground rock history, and to kick off this Inner Circle, I want to share a tune that our Australian listeners will probably know very well, but which did not cross over to the US or the UK. Here's a group called Chain, an iconic Aussie blues rock band from Melbourne, with Black and Blue, a top 10 hit for the group, which propelled their debut album, Toward the Blues, to number 6 nationally in Australia in 1971. Our American listeners may recognize this song as it was covered by Manfred Mann's Earth Band on their Messin album 2 years later. Here we go.

are listening to Stonehenge on 91.1 FM, WREK Atlanta in the US, and 94.7 The Pulse in Geelong, Australia. You just heard Ellis, a British group formed around Steve Ellis, who was best known as the vocalist of The Love Affair, but also sang on Peter Barden's The Answer LP in 1970, before Ellis came together in 1971. I played you Your Game, my pick from their 1972 debut LP titled Riding on the Crest of a Slump. The album was produced by Roger Daltrey, who was a longtime friend of Ellis and at the time was also his landlord. Among the members of Ellis on that album are Jim Leverton on bass, who was a member of Fat Mattress and Savoy Brown, among others, David Lutton on drums, formerly of Era Apparent, later to join T-Rex, and keyboardist Zoot Money, who played most famously with The Animals, but also with countless other bands, including with Steve Ellis again in Widowmaker later in the 1970s. Before that, a rocking live cut from a German group called Sphinx Tush, taken from Pop and Blues Festival 70 Live, a compilation from a three-day international festival held in April 1970 in Hamburg, Germany. There are loads of great bands on there, including Colosseum, The Nice, Steamhammer, and Frumpy. The excellent guitar on that track was from Rainer Baumann, who soon after joined Frumpy, playing on everything from Frumpy 2 onwards. I'd like to request some Frumpy later tonight, please, Dr. Rock. Sphinx Tush also recorded under the pseudonym The Live Experience Band, and these sessions were released on records with titles like Voodoo Child, Live Experience 6970, with pictures of Jimi Hendrix on the cover, in the hope of making a quick buck from a Hendrix fan. Naughty boys. And the set began with Chain, with their Aussie blues smash hit Black and Blue from Toward the Blues, released in 1971. Next up, back to the UK to hear a tune from 930 Fly, who formed in 1971 and released one self-titled album in 1972 before disbanding. And that's a shot if you're playing the Inner Circle drinking game at home. Please drink responsibly. This is Life and Times.

You are currently within the inner circle of the Stonehenge Show, where we only play bands we've never played before in more than 40 years on the radio. That was Hardin and York with the title track of their 1969 album, Tomorrow Today. Eddie Hardin, singer, guitarist, keyboardist, and drummer Pete York had just left the Spencer Davis Group to go it on their own as a duo when they released that album. It's got a nice sound, reminiscent of Traffic, which perhaps makes sense given their shared lineage. Before that, from Barcelona, a Spanish progressive group called Maquina, translation Machine, with I Believe, taken from their only studio LP, Why, released in 1970. Maquina were hugely influential in Spain, maybe the first progressive group in the country, who inspired an entire scene in their hometown of Barcelona and across the country, despite the repression of the Franco regime and the constant comings and goings of various members as they were drafted into military service. And the first track of the set was Life and Times from British group 930 Fly, released in 1972. Next, an extended progressive cut from Serbian group Korni Grupa, one of the best bands to arise in what at the time was the Socialist Federal Republic of Yugoslavia. Their debut self-titled album was released in 1972. That's a shot. And it's a raw, live-feeling record that really showcases the incredible skills of the group. This is Put Zaistok, translation, The Road to the East. Turn it up.

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And you are within the inner circle. And you just heard Mignon from German group Lang Syne, taken from their self-titled debut from 1976. Before that, Gadzooks, an American group. Rainy Daze, D-A-Z-E, were a band from my current home of Denver, Colorado, who released one LP, that Acapulco Gold, in 1967, the very same year that singer-guitarist Tim Gilbert co-wrote Incense and Peppermints for the Strawberry Alarm Clock with his friend John Carter. That's the kind of gift that keeps giving. I played you the Rainy Daze song, In My Mind Lives a Forest. Both men went on to successful careers. John Carter worked in A&R, signing Tina Turner to Capitol and playing a part in the revival of her career in the 80s and a highly successful Private Dancer LP. And he also co-wrote Sugarloaf's hit Don't Call Us, We'll Call You. And the set began with an extended cut from Korni Grupa from the former Yugoslavia with Put za Istok, translation, The Road to the East. Korni Grupa went on to become Cornelians, who we played exactly a year ago here on The Inner Circle. And with that, The Inner Circle is about to close for another month. We'll be back next month with more Stonehenge music that hasn't ever been played before on the show. Before we hand you back to Dr. Rock in Atlanta, I'm triple dipping into the German underground rock scene this month. This is a cut from Iblis, a Hamburg group named after the leader of the devils and the chief of the wicked jinn in Islamic theology. They released one album, Supernova, in 1972, which is interesting to me for two reasons, and hopefully for you too. The first, it was produced by the master, Connie Plank, a patron saint of the Inner Circle, and drummer Andreas Hohmann was a former member of Organization, the group who then became Kraftwerk after he left. It's a wild, trippy cut, so turn it up and dance around like a crazy person, and we'll see you next month.

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3: Hello and welcome to Gigs, Gigs and More, where we bring you great tracks, news and information about artists who have appeared in the Geelong region and those who will be coming to Geelong soon. I'm your host, Matt Giggs, and I've got a big program for you tonight. So let's kick off with some classic Aussie rock from Powderfinger.

There you go. That's international superstar Cyndi Lauper and her song All Through the Night. Cyndi is no stranger to our region. She performed down at Mountaineer State back in 2023. So it was great to hear from Cyndi and great to have her in our region. Before Cyndi Lauper, we kicked off the program with Powderfinger and their song The Day You Come. Interesting to note, Powderfinger put on a show down at Deakin University, Warren Ponds campus, back in 1997. So that would have been a great experience for the students down there. In addition to that, frontman Bernard Fanning has also been to our region. In fact, only last year he performed with Paul Dempsey from Something for Kate at the Geelong Arts Centre. So it was great to kick off the program with Powderfinger. Okay, let's turn our attention to some of the artists coming our way. And coming up next month, on Thursday the 6th of August and Friday the 7th of August, we have Boy and Bear. So let's hear a track from them. This one's called Feeding Line.

0: That was something a bit different, folks. That was the Jungle Giants and their song, Lovesick. The Jungle Giants are coming our way. They will be performing at the Barwon Heads Hotel on Saturday, the 8th of August. For more information and tickets about that one, go to OzTix. Before the Jungle Giants, we heard Boy and Bear and their song, Feeding Line. Boy and Bear are also coming our way. They will be performing at the Torquay Hotel on Thursday, the 6th of August, and then backing up and performing at the Barwon Heads Hotel on Friday, the 7th of August. For more information and tickets about both of those shows, go to OzTix. Okay, I hope you're enjoying the program so far. A reminder, you can join the conversation and provide feedback via SMS on 0488 877 947. That number again, 0488 877 947. And I've got a couple of notes here. I've got a message here from Brendan, who enjoys it when I play music from emerging artists. Well, Brendan, I will play some music from another emerging artist later in the program, so have a listen out for that one. I've also got a birthday message here for Ashley. Ashley turned 21 last week. In fact, last Tuesday when the program was on. So happy birthday to Ashley. And she celebrated her 21st birthday last weekend down at Torquay. That sounds like a wild one, doesn't it, folks? With that in mind, I think that later in the program, I'll dedicate a Kim Wilde song to Ashley. She's 21, so it's likely that she doesn't know who Kim Wilde is. But we'll push on nonetheless. Okay, I've got some more great music for you shortly. Stick with us. 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

That was Aussie band The Angels and one of their classic songs. That one's called No Secrets. And The Angels are coming to Geelong. They will be performing at the Eureka Hotel on Friday, the 14th of August. Unfortunately, lead singer Doc Neeson passed away back in 2014 and bass player Chris Bailey passed away in 2013. However, some of the original members remain, including Rick and John Brewster. They've been with the band since 1974. So it will be interesting to see what the Angels will do at the Eureka Hotel. I reckon that's the appropriate venue for that band. That could be a wild one, folks. For more information and tickets, go to Oztix. Before the Angels, we heard from Christine Anu and her song, Colours of Your Life. Christine will be performing an afternoon session of music on Sunday the 16th of August down at Queenscliff Town Hall. So that also sounds like an interesting one. For more information and tickets about Christine's show, go to Moshtix. That's M-O-S-H-T-I-X. Aussie rockers Eskimo Joe are also coming our way. They will be performing at the Barwon Heads Hotel on Saturday the 5th of September. So let's hear a track from Eskimo Joe. This is a different one. This one's called New York.

0: Damage assessments are underway in Japan after a magnitude 6.8 earthquake struck the country's southwest on Tuesday afternoon. Dozens of people have been injured and there are fears of deaths. People have reportedly been trapped inside a shopping centre where an explosion occurred shortly after the quake. A number of people have also been reported missing from a paper factory. It comes a decade after a magnitude 7 quake struck the region and killed more than 270 people. The Royal Commission has heard Jewish patients requested their religion be removed from hospital admission documentation after two nurses allegedly made menacing comments about Israeli patients. Both have pleaded not guilty to criminal charges. Representatives of the Southwestern Sydney Local Health District, where the nurses used to work, will today front the Royal Commission on Anti-Semitism and Social Cohesion. Jewish health organisations and the Australian Health Practitioner Regulation Agency are also scheduled to appear. US President Donald Trump has met with his Israeli and Ukrainian counterparts in separate meetings at the White House. Press Secretary Caroline Levitt says both meetings were positive and productive. Mr. Trump, Benjamin Netanyahu and Volodymyr Zelensky then attended the funeral of Senator Lindsey Graham, who died earlier this month. Gaps have been identified in national data on pregnancy loss. Shannon Kirkwood reports.
1: The Australian Institute of Health and Welfare report has examined available data from five states and territories on pregnancy loss before 20 weeks gestation and related care. It found among women who gave birth in 2022, 3 in 10 had previously experienced at least one miscarriage and 10% had experienced two or more miscarriages. While women aged 30 to 39 accounted for around 6 in 10 pregnancy loss-related hospitalisations. Institute spokesperson Deanna Eldridge says the analysis doesn't reflect all experiences of pregnancy loss because it only includes women who later gave birth. The study recommends more comprehensive and consistent monitoring so the data better reflects the experiences, care needs and outcomes of those affected by pregnancy loss.
0: Some residents in Spain who fled deadly wildfires have been allowed to return home, but over the border in France, thousands more are being ordered to evacuate. More than 200,000 had already been forced from their homes. The BBC's James Waterhouse reports from outside Bordeaux.
2: There is an increasing sense of urgency the closer you get to the wildfires that have raged in this region for almost a week. Villages appear deserted as residents follow orders to evacuate from local officials. The acrid smoke becomes thicker as emergency vehicles speed along empty roads. In the thick woodland, diggers tear trees down to try and create a firebreak, a barrier it's hoped the flames won't be able to breach. Closer to Bordeaux, there is anxiety among those waiting to see whether they'll be forced from their homes.
0: Turning to sport, Australia has won 6 gold medals so far on night 5 of the Commonwealth Games in Glasgow. In swimming, Lani Pallister won the women's 800-metre freestyle. Flynn Southam, Jenna Forrester and Kiralee Hayes also topped the podium. In athletics, Kai Robinson won the men's 10,000 metres. And in gymnastics, Brianna Scott won the balance beam, while Jessie Moore claimed the parallel bars. And in the AFL, Brisbane's Ty Gallop has been suspended for 3 games for serious misconduct. The 20-year-old shoved Port Adelaide's Mitch Georgiades into the ground after a tackle in a move he admitted was a very bad look. He pleaded guilty at the AFL tribunal last night and will be eligible to return in the last match of the home and away season.
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7: High chance of showers becoming less likely this afternoon. Possible small hail during the morning and afternoon. Top of 13. Thursday, possible shower and 13. Friday, partly cloudy, a slight chance of a shower with a top of 14, with 16 all round for the weekend, with possible sun on Sunday. It's currently 8 degrees here in Geelong, including areas like Hamlin Heights, Gravedale and St Albans, around the same towards Lara, Avalon and the foot of the Yiyangs, and currently 8 degrees on the Surf Coast, including Fairhaven, Aries Inlet and Lawn. I'm Alex. Welcome to the morning. Let's start the show in 1946, when magnetic tape recording was beginning to change the future of music. Some wire records were becoming more common and new electronic instruments were starting to emerge. Here's Roy Milton.

falling from the blue above. If that rain keeps falling,

opening with Roy Milton. Coming up just after 8 this morning, we'll hear my chat with Jesse from Girlatones. And recently we've had some decent waves down the surf coast, and I paddled out by myself, only managed 2 waves and got washed halfway down the beach. But one of them was a barrel, so I'll happily take that. And as I was walking back to the car, someone looked at me and said, "You've got to have some really big balls to be out there." And I don't know. I just laughed, grabbed the towel and kept walking. Now let's hear Hamby with Ocean Mail.

with Swollen. And I had the chance to catch up with Audrey on the show last year. We also heard Holy Wave. Coming up next, we'll hear from another artist I've had on the show. This is Josh Fine.

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don't know what it's about, Grace Cummings. I just hear her songs, her voice, and just stop what I'm doing. Fantastic, amazing talent, amazing music, and amazing live as well. And we heard that was indeed Grace Cummings with Fake. Julia Jacqueline before that with Someone I Chatted With Last Year, featured on that one, The Maze. Now let's hear Jin Wigmore.

0: Sensational. 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For all you radio stumblers, music rumblers, and ocean lovers, whoever you are, wherever you are this morning, hope the day is going well, and whoever you are this morning too. Good morning.
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0: And you're listening to me, Alex, taking you through the morning. Now let's kick it up a notch with Jack White.

Before that, we heard the Mongolian sounds of the Who. I did say the Who, not the Who. It's more than one of them in the band. And they're not consecutively one person. Anyway, I'll catch you on the other side after the news.

0: This is AMU's Victoria. I'm Lee Harrison. Ben Carroll is considering a potential cabinet reshuffle as he starts his first full day today as the 50th Premier of Victoria. The new Labor leader has already announced he'll establish a royal commission to investigate corruption in the construction industry. But opposition leader Jess Wilson says she doesn't think it'll be a real royal commission.
1: This will be a sham royal commission, just continuing the cover-up. We've had Labor MPs for the last few weeks saying that they are so worried about the polling that there needs to be a royal commission just to save the furniture.
0: Mr. Carroll also faces the difficult task of tackling Victoria's $200 billion debt. The new Premier plans to pause the suburban rail loop while he reviews the project, and he wants to reopen police stations to crack down on crime. Nine teenagers have been charged over a series of carjackings across Melbourne's north. Kiara Parker reports.
2: The teenage boys, all aged between 15 and 17, have been charged with a total of 61 offences, including aggravated carjacking, discharge firearm, affray and intentionally cause injury. They're accused of 18 carjackings across Melbourne's north, including Coburg, Fawkner, Hadfield, Campbellfield, Micklem and Wallen between the 1st and 10th of July. Police making the arrests after executing search warrants. An allegedly stolen vehicle, drugs, tasers, an incorrectly stored firearm, peptides and steroids were seized. The teens have all been remanded to face a children's court at a later date. Kiara Parker, Melbourne.
0: And a former Melbourne organised crime kingpin who was deported has been sentenced to life in jail in Iraq. Iraqi authorities say Kazem Hamad imported large quantities of drugs into Iraq and Australia. He's been a key person of interest in the firebombing of Victorian tobacco shops and businesses. Turning to sport now, and Essendon's coaching job is reportedly down to four names, headlined by club legend James Hurd, Fremantle assistant Jamie Graham, Sydney assistant and former Bomber Mark McVeigh, and Adelaide's director of coaching Murray Davis. Current interim Dean Solomon is yet to indicate if he'll be part of the process. Hurd says he remains focused on the process.
3: I think what I've always said back when the day that, you know, Brad Scott left the job is that I just wanted a proper process, and I'm in that process, and that's what they're going through at the moment. So I've got my ideas, I'm sure the other coaches have got their ideas, but at the moment we're right in the meat of the process. It's a lengthy process, it's an in-depth process, and that's all we could ask for.
0: At the Commonwealth Games, sprinter Tori Lewis set a national record to win her 100 metres semi-final despite extremely wet conditions. While in the pool, Flynn Southern won gold in the 100 freestyle, dethroning Kyle Chalmers, who finished third. And Casper Ruud has been added as the final member for Team Europe for tennis's Laver Cup in London in September. This is Air News Victoria.
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6: Hello, Mark. How are you?
5: 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I'm ringing to tell you that The Pulse are having another Music at the Bolo afternoon on Sunday, August the 9th from 1 to 4pm.
6: Oh, amazing. Just like the one in April. That was fantastic. Who have you got on this time, Mark?
5: Well, Alistair from Shedding the Blues has set the program up.
6: Excellent. So Sunday, August 9 from 1 o'clock until 4pm.
5: So, Catherine, you can bring your own snacks and their drinks at bar prices.
6: Oh, groovy. We love that. And do you need a theme, Mark? 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
6: 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And how much to get in?
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6: Well, I will be there, Mark. 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
5: See you there, Catherine, and why not bring your mum?
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9: High chance of showers becoming less likely this afternoon. Possible small hail during the morning and afternoon, top of 13. Thursday, possible shower and 13. Friday, partly cloudy, slight chance of a shower with a top of 14, with 16 all round for the weekend, with possible sun on Sunday. It's currently 8 degrees here in Geelong, including areas like Hamlyn Heights, Grovedale and St Albans, around the same towards Lara, Avalon and the foot of the Yiyangs, and currently 8 degrees on the Surf Coast, including Fairhaven, Aries Inlet and Lawn. I chatted with Jesse from Girlatones the other day. We talked about music, the beach, and about the latest song too. So let's go for it. Easy as. So yeah, happy for us just to go for it and just chat away.
10: Yeah, for sure. Sounds good.
9: Cool. So I'm chatting with Jesse, who's the songwriter for Girlatones. Congratulations on the new single, Song for Tess. How's it been feeling finally getting this one out into the world?
10: Yeah, thank you. It's been nice putting it out into the world. I think sometimes, you just want to release things when they sort of still feel relevant to the time that you wrote them in. And so, even though I wrote this song probably like a year ago, it's, that's about as quick as things happen sometimes.
9: And the song is about losing someone you were once close to. How did that idea find its way into a song?
10: It was basically, I lost a friend who I went to school with last year. We were quite close during like the end of school and stuff like that. I think sort of reconnecting with people that knew her and reconnecting to like the friendship that we had. And I don't know, sort of just like thinking about how lives, can go such different ways and things like that, that just sort of like came out, in the song, just in like maybe the first, verse or something like that. And then I just sort of, fleshed it out from there. Thinking about that experience.
9: Was it, I guess, like purposeful, like that you were going to create the song, or was it just when you were going through that experience, like, I want to describe what I'm going through with music?
10: I think it sort of just happened when I was going through the experience. It wasn't something that was like I feel like I don't necessarily like intend to write songs ever, but like sometimes you just sit down and you play something and then you're just like, oh, that's, this is a song that I'm writing. Clearly, whether you thought you were going to do that or not.
9: And I mean, the harmonies are bloody fantastic in this song too. I really dig the flow. I dig the way it sounds as well. Did the song change much between the first demo and the finished version?
10: I'm not entirely sure. When I first showed the song to Leah, who sings in the band as well, I think it was sort of like pretty automatic that she was going to harmonize with me the whole time, which we do a bit. But yeah, for like this song, it's sort of like, harmonies are the lead vocals the whole time, which is sort of nice. And in terms of changing, I mean, when we were recording it, I think maybe just like a couple of extra like melodic ideas in the instruments came up that weren't there initially. But Yeah, I think for the most part it was pretty certain what it was going to be. I actually tried to get away from like one of the original ideas musically, and it just like didn't work at all. Like, and the further I got away from it, the less it worked. So I just sort of ended up sticking with it.
11: No, and it does, and it works. I think it's a really nice song at the end of the day too, Jesse. What made Leah the perfect voice for this song?
10: Oh, I mean, she just has the perfect voice generally, I think. But I'm not sure. I think it just suited having her singing in there with me the whole time, and sort of like, yeah, just giving like that beautiful sort of like airy quality that she has sort of like sitting above it. Maybe because the song's like not super fast tempo, it's just nice to have, yeah, something high, shimmery vocally in there, which I'm not personally capable of, but she fits that.
11: And you're a guitarist, keyboard player, producer, recording engineer. Do those different roles change the way you approach writing songs?
10: I'm not, probably not so much for this song. I think with this project, I've always had just a pretty like free and easy approach to like songwriting and recording. And so like, yeah, when I'm working on other people's music, I probably take like a bit of a different role, but I'm pretty like easy and sometimes lax on myself, like in a way, yeah, that I wouldn't be if, you know, it was more of a professional environment that I was working in or something like that. In terms of changing songwriting, like sometimes like you might get production ideas from other songs or hear things and try and do that. But for the most part, yeah, I don't feel like that, I don't know, is sort of relevant to this project.
11: With this project, is it kind of a way for you to just, when you come up with ideas and to be creative, that this is where it's flowing into at the moment?
10: Yeah, I think so. For me, it's just been like my song project, really. Like it was really the first project that I wrote songs for, like by myself specifically. And it's always just sort of been that. So, yeah, like I might, like, you know, co-write songs with other people for their projects. But, yeah, I think anything, yeah, that I come up with for the most part just ends up in this project, whatever it may be.
11: No, that's good. But that's great that you have that. This is your project for that outlet too. And I think that's really nice that you've found somewhere to be able to place that music and place those ideas, is you have a central location or a central, you know, entity for it essentially, I think that's really cool. And you're based down on the Otways and the Surf Coast. Does living down here find its way into your music, even if it's not obvious?
10: Yeah, that's an interesting question. Does it? I'm sure it does in ways that I can't like necessarily specify.
11: Well, you're really relaxed, Jesse. What can I say? So maybe it does help with you being relaxed in life too.
10: I'm sure it does help me with me being relaxed. I feel very lucky to be relaxed and be where I'm at, for sure. So, yeah, I don't know. Maybe that comes through in songs. Maybe it doesn't.
11: Well, I do. I think I honestly feel it does to a degree in the flow, like it has this kind of organic, natural flow that's not, I wouldn't say lo-fi, but it's the harmonies, and that's what's just, it's that flow that I really enjoy about it. And I do get the coastal sort of feel, and like when I go down to like Aries and stuff like that, like if I go down to Point Danger and I look around at the people, I feel like they have that identity and flow about them, you know what I mean?
10: Yeah, sure, totally. Yeah.
11: And Song for Tess, is that the beginning of something bigger?
10: Like in terms of a bigger release, do you mean?
11: Yeah, totally.
10: As I said, I sort of wanted to put it out just while it felt relevant to me. But yeah, we are working on a full length like record at the moment as well. We did a bit of recording. Yeah, like earlier this year, which we did that song and six other songs, and yeah, we'll do another day soon and get the rest of the songs down. So yeah, hopefully we'll put out another song this year, and at the very least put out a record next year.
11: Nice. And just take your time, do it at your pace, enjoy the process, enjoy your creative outlet, honestly. And I always ask this question to everyone, Jesse. Are you a city, country, or beach person?
10: Interesting. I feel like I'm definitely a beach person, though. I'm a half an hour from the beach, but that doesn't stop me from getting there most days.
11: You and me both. What's your favourite place along the surf coast to unwind when you're not making music?
10: I somewhere between Lawn and Fairhaven is usually where I go, often around Spout Creek or Eastern View. Or Lawn. They're all beautiful places, and nice. Very lucky to spend time in those places.
11: Do you get out in the surf at all, Jesse, or do you just go kind of hang out at the beach?
10: No, I get out in the surf most days. It's my sort of hobby, passion, like side obsession, which, you know... It's like something that you'll never be amazing at, but you love so much regardless.
11: You and me both, Jesse. You and me both.
10: What about yourself?
11: I bodyboard. I go out there all the time.
10: Awesome. Yeah, hell yeah.
11: So, no, I go out. Like, usually I'm out at 13th, but, I mean, I'll go down, you know, I won't put any of this in the interview. It's fine. But, like, I'll go out down at... like down near Lawn, down at Cathedral and stuff like that. I'll paddle out there. Like, even though it's like, you know, 99.9% surfers, I'll still go out and get myself a few waves and stuff and pull into a couple of barrels on the point. And everyone's like, whoa, you got a barrel? I'm like, yeah, I did. Thank you.
10: Hell yeah. So, yeah. That's great.
11: Yeah.
10: Very fun.
11: No, I do. I love it down there. And I mean, yeah, there's so many good spots. Like even out at Aries, like First Car Park and stuff like that, there's like some really freaking good spots you can go and just fucking have no one around. And I love it.
10: Yeah, it's amazing. Yeah. Like, I feel just like once you get past Anglesey, it just gets a lot quieter.
11: It does.
10: And continues to, you know, with distance.
11: It does, no. There's still one spot that I want to go out, which I never have, is the spot near the school camp, like up the top of the hill, like your park, and then walk down there. Yeah. But I've I've only seen it like once on a good day. And then the other time I got there, it was just on the wrong tide. And I've always wanted to paddle out at least once there.
10: Grinders, is that what it's called?
11: Yeah, it is. Grinders. Yeah. So no.
10: Yes. Well, you'll have to get there.
11: I do. Just got to get the right conditions. That's the thing. But the thing that gets me is I always get like halfway and I see like peeling barrels and I go, no, I'm going to go, yeah, that's the thing. I can't.
10: Yeah, fair.
11: I get there, I start frothing and then I'm like, that's where I'm going to paddle out. I've got to.
10: Nice. Yeah,
11: that's like, I don't know. I never make it. That's like I never make it.

a smile. I'll buy some jewelry, a personality, a whole backstory. Card declined. Let's go shopping. I'll buy a handbag. I'll buy some perfume, a mahjong sofa, a new apartment. J'ai jamais quitté. A whole new life. Card declined.

0: Hello, I am Pera Maric. 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

No Longer a Kid. We heard Sid's latest Water. And we also heard some new Cypress Hill in there. And apologies for playing the unedited version of my interview with Jesse. I swear there was a lot different to what I'd put together. But still, it had a nice flow. It was a good interview nonetheless. Now let's head into the electronic side of the show here. This is Night Swimming with Submarine. Let's keep it going. Let's keep the morning flowing. Hope you're going well. You know what time it is. Good morning.

Horse Girl with That's My Beach. Before that, we heard Cloud Cord with Ocean Breeze Classic. Let's keep the electronic journey going. Here's DJ Seinfeld with The Wave.

absolute banger over Mono there with Night in Shining Prada. And they've also been recently announced for the 2026 edition of BTV. So good stuff for them. Amazing live too, I have to say. So if you're going to that one, I would definitely catch them live, and they're definitely one to look out for at that festival. Before that, Bonobo with Drift. That's all from me today. Robert Cameron is up next. Stay safe, keep well, look after one another. I'll catch you next week with another stack of new releases. I'm going to leave you with Fortet.

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2: Good morning, I'm Laura Devoy. In Japan, two people have been confirmed dead after a shopping centre collapsed following a strong earthquake. The 6.8 magnitude quake struck Japan's southwest yesterday afternoon. The country's public broadcaster last night reported 10 people in the shopping centre were unaccounted for. Another person died in a separate building collapse, while multiple people were reported missing from a factory after a chimney collapsed. Search and rescue operations are continuing this morning. Australian doctors are increasingly turning to artificial intelligence scribes for note-taking. Digital Rights Watch found 4 in 10 GPs use AI scribes, with uptake doubling in the past year. The report says after listening to patients' consults, some tools could provide diagnoses, write referral letters and prescriptions. The findings have triggered concerns about productivity benefits being placed ahead of ensuring patients receive safe, accurate and confidential medical advice and treatments. Australians are so hypervigilant they are dismissing factual content online as untrustworthy. Shannon Kirkwood has more on the research from Western Sydney University.
3: Researchers undertook a one-week digital diary study with 55 adult participants in Australia. They fact-checked online content participants had labelled untrustworthy and found 39% was factually correct. Social media is the most used type of media among Australian adults. The study also found Australians were quick to dismiss as false, misleading or untrustworthy content produced by mainstream news outlets. Lead researcher Professor Tanya Notley says people are often dealing with an avalanche of claims on social media, which can be confusing or stressful.
2: A new report warns Australia faces $2.6 billion in avoidable costs if it fails to meet elimination targets for hepatitis B and hepatitis C. Almost 300,000 Australians are living with viral hepatitis. There were nearly 1,000 deaths in 2023 alone, despite the availability of modern treatments. Hepatitis Australia CEO Lucy Clines says Australian governments have committed to eliminating viral hepatitis as a public health threat by 2030.
4: Failing to meet those 2030 elimination targets is not only going to cost lives and increase pressure on hospitals, but it's going to leave Australians carrying more than $2.6 billion in avoidable costs. Elimination will deliver an estimated return of $7 for every dollar invested in hepatitis B.
2: A Qantas plane has flown from Melbourne to Toulouse in France in what is believed to be the longest ever commercial flight. The plane was in the air for 24 hours and 24 minutes and flew for more than 23,000 kilometres without stopping. It comes as Qantas plans to introduce non-stop flights between Sydney and London next year. Turning to sport, in netball, Australia remains undefeated at the Commonwealth Games after defeating Malawi 68-32. The Diamonds will play their last group match against South Africa, who is also undefeated, tomorrow. Australia's men's 3x3 wheelchair basketball team is through to the semi-finals after beating Wales. In swimming, 17-year-old Sienna Tui won silver in the women's 50-metre breaststroke, while Zach Stubblety-Cook took bronze in the men's 200-metre breaststroke. And in athletics, Leah Roberts won bronze in the women's hammer throw. In tennis, Cruz Hewitt has won his first ever ATP Tour match. The 17-year-old

0: 17-year-old son of Leighton Hewitt defeated veteran Marcos Giran in straight sets at the Washington DC Open.
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8: Good morning, everyone. Welcome to 94.7 The Pulse in Geelong. This is Rob Cameron's front page for the next couple of hours. Thank you very much to Alex for another couple of hours of magnificent new local music. We love it. Giving the newbies a start. Some different stuff in there, but it's a great way to start our Wednesday mornings every week. Weather's not very pleasant, unfortunately. We're only going to hit 13 degrees the next couple of days. There'll be showers on both occasions. We leap up to a sunny 14 on Friday, but things get better for the weekend. 1st of August on Saturday. Can you believe it? It's the horse's birthday this weekend. We got beautiful, sunny, 16 degrees both Saturday and Sunday. Very cool start Saturday. May even be frosty in the morning, but once that clears, a lovely day. And then we're back to showers, 13 degrees both Monday and Tuesday. So not necessarily fantastic, but it is winter and we expect it.
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8: Good morning and welcome to Wednesday Front Page officially. We've got plenty happening today. Shed Happens is a wonderful organisation down at Queenscliff. They've got another function coming up. Their special guest, Lloyd Harkness, is an author. And he's going to come and talk about his book. After 10 o'clock, we're going deep into Geelong football and netball. The CEO of AFL Bowen, Kate Patterson, who's been a phone guest with us in the past, is going to be in the studios this morning, and I'm very, very excited about that. We're going to look into what she's learned about the three leagues that AFL Bowen manage, but also on the periphery of that, the Geelong and District Football League. So there's about 40-odd footy clubs, netball clubs in the region. Lots going on. Big gap between top and bottom in all of them. But we're going to have a look at what the future of all that might look like. Richard Grubby Cations will join me at 10:30 to talk about what's happening in the Geelong District Footy League, with finals not far away and 8 teams still in the mix to play football finals and 6 in netball finals. I don't think Grubby will know much about the netball, but we might touch a bit on that as well. And then Ben Ford will come in and we'll look at the rest of local footy. But first, on a purely coincidental matter, because I'd booked Simon Ramsey to come in 3 weeks ago. No idea what was going to happen in Spring Street yesterday, but it certainly gives us something to talk about. Simon, good morning and welcome.
10: Morning, Rob, and good morning to your Pulse listeners. Yes, lots going on down in Spring Street, and we'll hear more about that during the next hour, I suspect.
8: We definitely will. And you have brought in a guest, and I once again, coincidentally, because on the opposite side of the political fence, but a new face to local politics, standing for the seat of South Barwon for the Liberal Party, Libby Pettit. Good morning and welcome to you. Well, you should chuck that microphone at you. You brought yourself and guest in.
11: Thanks for having me here today. And this is Lulu, my daughter. Do you want to say hello?
8: Good morning, Lulu. Good to have you. Now, we're not going to engage you too much in the conversation because I think that would be grossly unfair based on the circumstances. But it'd be good to sit down and see how this stuff works. And maybe in a week or two or three or month, you might like to come back and have a involved chat. But I think, one, we can't let you go without asking a simple question. Why the hell would you want to walk into this mess?
11: Question. I think that reason is right here with me today, and that is Lulu. And I grew up with a lot of opportunity in my life, and I want to make sure that future generations have the same opportunities that I had growing up. So I'm putting my hand up because I don't like the direction the state has been going. And I want to be a part of the solution.
8: It's very, very good. And we'll get more into that at a later date. So you can sit back and see how the master operates. goodness gracious me, Simon. Yesterday surprised a few. Didn't necessarily surprise me because I did predict on Saturday morning that we would have a new premier by Tuesday night. What went on around that, though, was definitely surprising. You've been in the mix, not necessarily in the Labor Party mix, but you know how the factional element of parties work, the ego, the control, the power. So I suppose even though you're looking into a different tent, you've probably seen some of this play out before.
10: Well, I did. I remember the days when Ted Bailey was elected Premier, if you remember, then 2 years into his premiership, of course, there's a spill in the parliamentary room, and Dennis Napthine was elected. So it happens on both sides of politics. Could have got very messy yesterday. I'm not sure what drugs Sonia Kilkenny was on, but for her to throw a hat in the ring just slowly distracted the sort of orderly transition of Jacinda Allen to Ben Carroll, which I think Labor were hoping for. But nevertheless, as I heard Steve Brax speak last night, he said, of course, it's all about the outcome, and the outcome was that Ben Carroll was elected the Premier, as we know, yesterday. But it'll be an interesting contest leading up to the next election. Obviously, Ben Carroll's come out today. I see he's got a press conference at a Kmart store where he began his work experience. And if there's time, I'd love Libby to talk about her work experience too, because she's got a fascinating story in work-life experience. And we don't see that a lot in our candidates across the board, particularly on Labor side, because they generally tend to be staffers or someone that worked for an MP without very little work experience. But Libby has a great story to tell, and I really look forward to hearing that story when you interview her properly
8: Track. We'll delve into that stuff, because I think the important part about new candidates from where I sit, before we get into the nitty-gritty, it will be a case of who are you, where you're from, what you're doing, and we'll definitely do that, because I think the voters need to know that, because I think one thing we've lost over the journey is that, from my time, is that it's become very much personality. So as much as you're going to be standing for the position, the media want to make it Ben Carroll v Jess Wilson, and you're just a number. So when you do come back, we will delve into who you are, where you've come from, what you stand for personally, because I think the voters of South Barwon and other electorates with their candidates need to know that. So to separate that media time personality politics that is rising. So hopefully we can do that in a little while, if you're happy to come back.
11: I am happy to come back. On the weekend, we went up to the end of Jess's Fresh Start tour, and I met a lot of the candidates, and they all had their own story to tell. And a lot of them were from the community, and they had a really strong why, as in why they were joining politics, whether it was, there was one candidate whose child had died the year before, and she was fighting for meningococcal B. There were candidates who were fighting against a compulsory acquisition of land. So these are voices from the community who are standing up to represent issues that really matter to them the most. And I think that's really great that we have some really strong voices that are joining the government.
8: Yeah, we're going to get on to the Liberal Party side of things later in the morning, Simon, but let's deal with the fallout from yesterday. Saturday morning when I was chatting on a private conversation, excuse me, and alluded to this weekend, what I thought would need to happen if the Labor Party were to regain some ground and pull back some of that polling that suggests has gone to One Nation or other areas, was there had to be a differentiation between Dan Andrews, Jacinda Allen's past and a new direction. And that was made pretty clear in one sense yesterday. I'm not Dan Andrews, I'm not Jacinda Allen, let's move on. But there is still an awful lot of connection with the current Premier and the past of the Labor Party. And I suppose in the Liberal Party campaign, that will be something that they'll be prosecuting pretty hard, I imagine.
10: Yeah, and they already are. You see on social media now the ads have gone out from the Liberal Party associating Ben Carroll with Dan Andrews particularly. But as I think I forecasted on your program many moons ago, Rob, that the biggest threat to Jess Wilson and the coalition would be if Ben Carroll became Premier. And he served under me on a committee for drugs and crime prevention back in 2012. That's when he became a Member of Parliament in the Nidri by-election. He took over Rob Hole's seat. I don't know if you remember going way back. And then he was put on a committee that I was chairing at the time. So I got to know Ben quite well. And I thought he was the smartest cat in the Labor Party at the time. And I thought the biggest threat for us would be if he rose through the ranks. And Steve Branks obviously mentored him recently, and he worked for Steve Branks as a staffer as well. So he's had pretty good mentors along the way, and I thought he would be a danger to us if, in fact, he took a leadership role. Yes, no doubt the Liberal Party will continue pushing the connection between Jacinta, Dan and Ben. But Ben's gone out fighting today. I notice on his within his press release that he's called for a Royal Commission, which he mentioned yesterday. We don't know the terms of reference. That'll be all important. But he is looking at the suburban rail loop again, putting a ruler over that to see if, in fact, he would support the ongoing works. Of course, there's contractual arrangements, as we know, with that big bill that come at a price. And we learnt that ourselves with the East West Link. I don't know if you remember back then when Michael O'Brien signed off the contract for that and the side letters, which cost us nearly $900 million, or didn't us actually, because we lost government, cost the incoming government quite a lot of money to remove themselves from the side letters in that contractual arrangement. So how far down the way they are with the suburban rail loop, we don't know, but he's also mentioned opening more police stations this morning. So what he's doing is sucking the oxygen out of the coalition's policies. And poor old Libby, who will be door knocking now for the next 4 months, will have to provide a case of what's different between Labor Party policy and Liberal Party policy, because right at this minute, Ben Carroll very strategically is aligning himself with what the Liberal Party have already announced in respect to what they're hoping to do leading up to the election.
8: I won't bring Libby into this, but I'll ask you the question. What's interesting in, let's deal with South Bowen. South Bowen hasn't really had a representative in Parliament in recent times. Both candidates, both the Labor and Liberal Party, and for that matter the Greens and whoever else is going to stand, is going to be standing on a pretty clear canvas, fresh canvas of what the future looks like. And that's what I'm hoping, that it gets back to that good old-fashioned what's happening in this seat, not the state, take away the other stuff. What's happening in the seat of South Bowen? Is that going to be able to happen with all this other stuff going on that's going to dominate the media?
10: I think so, and it's really hard for Libby to sit here and not say a word. I was reminded when I invited Jennifer Cromartie in here. Remember that, Rob? And she was not to say a word. She was to sit there and just listen to me and you speak. Well, I couldn't get a word in for 25 minutes. We had to boot her out the door. I sort of said, well, you go and do your creative stuff and let us have a chat. So poor old Libby's going to sit there and just chew away and grind her teeth. But I'll silence myself for a brief minute and she can quickly jump in if she wishes. But look, South Bowen will be a big focus. It's our seat to win. We're out of the three seats in Geelong, and we know Andy Potjoy has put his hand up for Geelong, and I ran into Callum Whitehead, who's our Bellarine candidate, at the One Day Winery on Sunday, actually. We had a bit of a chat, and he was doing the rounds down there. So we've got three very good candidates on the ground in Geelong. But South Bowen, given that Darren Cheeseman is the independent sitting on the on the back bench in Parliament doing sweet FA, will be a seat for us to win. So a lot of attention will be on South Barwon. I expect Libby will have a great opportunity to make lots of good announcements. She's already identified some key projects around South Barwon that

0: the community's been crying out for years that Darren Cheeseman has ignored. And we expect a lot of focus. So, Rob, we're actually looking to you in the media, local media, to make sure that our local politicians are getting good coverage leading up to the election.
1: Well, like a good politician, you avoided the question. The question was, is she going to be able to do that with the noise that the media will create around Wilson v. Carroll?
0: Well, that's up to Libby and her campaign, how she deals with that. I mean, at every election, there's always the national issues. A lot of people are focused on national issues, so it's really hard. And the door knocking is essential. I remember with Andrew Kados, we did a lot of work, and it's really great feedback to actually talk to people in the street, which Libby's been doing, and also knocking on doors. And you get that local knowledge, and then you start creating a story within the local knowledge about what is needed, and then start pushing it out into... She's very good on social media, which is a big part of the campaign.
1: Definitely.
0: Now, and making those stories get headlines. Gotcha moments, but actually really being empathetic, honest in respect to what she's advocating for.
1: Right. Now, what we have at the moment, without any doubt, some people could argue, but without any doubt, the old two-party system is a bit on the nose and people are running to places. And where they seem to be running, according to polls, is One Nation. We've seen the effect that it had in the South Australian election. We've seen the effect on a by-election in a seat, I'm trying to think of the former Liberal leader who now David Farley is representing One Nation, Susan Lee, that seat. But in the state of Victoria, we are not far away from an election. We've got a party making a lot of noise, but they've got no leader and no candidates. What effect is One Nation going to have on this dynamic that we've already spoken about?
0: Well, it's an interesting question, and we don't really know. I mean, I know we look at the polls, and you would think that the coalition have got a very good chance of winning the election, but One Nation is sort of the elephant in the room. We don't know where those votes will swing come election time. Labor assume that a lot of those votes will go back to the coalition and you know, enforce their vote more, but we don't know. And as you said, I think Pauline Hanson's just announced she'll be announcing the Victorian candidates this week. Interesting to know if Bernie Finn gets a Guernsey on that, because he's making plenty of noise on social media.
1: Well, my next question was going to be, in yesterday's tumultuous announcements coming out of Spring Street, there was one that not much noise has been made about, and that was the official departure of the Liberal Party of Moira Deeming. Yeah. Will she be the One Nation leader in Victoria by the end of the week?
0: I doubtful. Pauline Hanson said publicly she doesn't want her. She'll be sitting on the crossbench.
1: Well, that means she's a very good chance to get it if Pauline's already said she won't.
0: Well, look, who knows? Who knows? I think what'll be interesting is how the vote holds up over the next 4 months. And Libby will have a difficult job in fielding off questions, and it's not her role to discuss how preferences will align with the parties and the independents and whoever else is standing. It'll be party headquarters how they preference at the end of the day. Jess Wilson's been quite clear that there'll be no deal with the One Nation, but nevertheless, they will look at seat by seat and see where there's an advantage to have some sort of quasi sort of an agreement with One Nation.
1: Because that part of the, you might say, well, One Nation sits to the side, we don't really need to care about it. But the reality is there has been preference discussions had in South Australia and in this by-election that I reckon caused the Liberal Party some damage. How will they deal with that in this case? Because it's going to come up, the media will hammer about them, and they're going to have to make a decision. Do they alienate One Nation, just say we don't want to have anything to do with them? Or do they say, well, look, preference-wise, it'd be really handy to have their assistance in what's going to be a close election? That in itself will be an interesting thing to play out. And you've been in the system. Who makes those decisions?
0: Well, it's party headquarters that make decisions.
1: So that's outside of Jess Wilson's control?
0: No, within her control, in that there's an it's called state executive now, which and then there's a campaign manager, and Libby will have a mentor from headquarters looking after her campaign. In fact, I think looking after the three seats in Geelong. So she'll be guided by the advice coming out of 104, and it's not really her role to discuss how the preferences will work. I mean, but it makes common sense. If you've got a party that's polling 35% of the primary vote, and they are aligned similarly to your policies, you would be having some discussions where there's some mutual interest. But and I don't want Libby to get caught in a discussion and engagement around preferencing, because really it is out of her hands. What she needs to do, no, I'm not telling you what to do, because I'm not Libby, and she can speak for herself, as we'll hear very shortly, I think, Rob. But she needs to concentrate on the local issues and how best she can win that seat. That's her primary objective for the next 4 months, is to stand over toes and people and everything else she has to do to win the seat and get the support of the voters of South Barwon.
1: Yep. And one thing she's going to have to practice to do, and she's having some practice now listening to you, but the question's going to be asked. It doesn't matter who makes the decision. Libby, are you in favour of preferencing One Nation and the seat of South Barwon? That question's going to come at some stage. She's going to have to answer
0: it. You're not going to ask her that today, Rob.
1: No, I'm not. No, I'm not going to ask that today. Because
0: she can express a view, but she knows how those decisions are made outside her control.
1: I want to get back to Maura Deeming a little bit, because she clearly likes the spotlight, clearly got some very strong views, and I think that she would probably enjoy the idea of, like Bernie Finn, of still being involved in the system. He looks like the obvious person to lead the race in Victoria as the leader of the party. But if she comes on board, and Bernie Finn as well, they are going to take some of that old school Liberal vote. We've spoken about it before, that the policies and the issues that they espouse are going to appeal to some old-fashioned Liberals. So they're going to take some of your core vote in the party. How's that going to affect you if you're not sure where that preference is going to go following that?
0: Well, I mean, they are, look, a lot of my friends have moved from Liberal to One Nation because they like the idea of some of my rusted on Liberals have moved to One Nation. I'm horrified. And I said, what do they stand
1: for?
0: I
1: find that quite a standard.
0: Tis true. If you ask anyone that wants an honest response, they would say...
1: That's what I get you in here for, Simon.
0: Yeah. But they like the idea of some of Pauline Hanson's... they're not even policies, they're just verbal...
1: That's the point I would put to you. But the first question I'd ask, what policy?
0: Well, the immigration is a big one. I mean, there is some sympathy for what she's saying in respect to migration, immigration. I think as a federal party, we need to be stronger in our position there. I mean, we're not quite clear exactly what reducing immigration numbers mean and what impact that has to our skill base or housing supply problems or anything else. So there is some sympathy. I think certainly the fossil fuel argument, and again, you beg to disagree too, Rob, but there is a certain amount of conservative voters that have sympathy with Pauline Hanson's position, not policy, because we don't know what her policies are, in respect to reducing some of the net zero compliance on businesses.
1: So now, that's an interesting point, and I'm glad you brought it up, because I was going to ask you about it anyway. The leader of the party, Jess Wilson, won her seat at the last election. She was up against the community independent Sophie Tawney, who will be challenging that seat again. There were call flute signs in Jess Wilson's campaign when she won the seat, suggesting she was going to take action on climate change. She was very strong. It was part of her campaign. She's recently said, not quite drill, baby, drill, but she said, let's open up for more gas exploration in Victoria. There is no doubt that Sophie Tawney is going to push back hard on her about... She was elected on a climate change base. Haven't heard her say the word since. Is that going to be an issue for the party leader to retain her seat?
0: Well, I think they will drill down on policy positions of all parties. We talked about One Nation because we don't know what they are.
1: Yep.
0: Labor seem to be aligning themselves to Liberal Party policy. But, you know, a campaign always brings the opportunity to scrutinise, and our position's always been if there's onshore gas that can be drilled and extracted safely without fracking, which they use that process in Queensland, Northern Territory, but we have never supported fracking. And I remember when I was a Member of Parliament, we did a considerable amount of study through committees to look at the opportunities of offshore and onshore gas extraction. So there's no doubt that gas plays a significant role in our energy mix, and we have an abundance of it under the ground. So it makes sense to see where we can extract it safely and also give some return on that investment for landholders who go through quite a lot of disruption. Libby, I know her family have gone through huge disruptions through some of the renewable energy projects surrounding her farm. She's in a classic case to talk about the impacts to farmers. So maybe an opportunity if Libby wants to quickly talk about that at some point, whether or not today. But
1: no, well, the counter to that, of course, is that the gas argument stands up if we're using all the gas we're extracting, but we're not re-exporting it. So to extract more to be exported doesn't make any sense to me to say that we need it for our own use, because we've got plenty for our own use. We're exporting what we're taking, though. Great. Why are we exporting it?
0: Well, good question. I mean, I think I said to you before, the politician I most admire in Canberra is the independent David Pollock, that ex-rugby player. So
1: fantastic fellow, no doubt about it.
0: Now, I'm not sure if you're being facetious.
1: No, I'm not. He
0: says what he thinks. He's honest about it. He has always been on the export tax of some of our gas that some of these petroleum companies overseas are making fortune from, and it makes sense to me. Whether 25 cents, which I think is muted, is too much, which actually will stymie investment in gas by some of those international companies. But why aren't we charging a tax on the gas we export instead of giving the profits overseas, and also keeping a domestic supply for our own use to reduce the costs down? That was some of the findings we found, 10, 15 years ago. So this is not new news. This is old news. But as more the high costs of fossil fuel, the costs of energy are increasing, not decreasing as promised by Labor, that we're looking for alternatives. I mean, I do support renewable energy. I think it's an important, has an important place in the mix. And I see now, interestingly, that Albanese is looking at potentially investing in a new distillery, a bit like Aviva, but up in Queensland, to support, you know, onshore storage of fuel, which seems to me to be a very practical idea, and supported by all parties, I think, from memory. So, we need to keep more onshore for domestic use and make sure that we keep the price down and put a tax on our exports, as we do anyway, on different other resources, to get some profit back for Australia.
1: We've nearly run out of time, but you sort of half answered the question before, because you sound like, A, you've got a bit of respect for Ben Carroll as an individual. Is he going to be able to set himself up and differentiate himself from the previous Labor government, which has clearly cost a lot of their core votes? So they're going to be able to, is he going to be able to bring them back?
0: Look, I think he's stopped the ship sinking. So I think he's there to keep it afloat. I mean, the coalition has to win 16 seats. It was going to be a huge ask, a year ago. We wouldn't have even contemplated Labor losing the election. We wouldn't have contemplated One Nation getting 30% of the primary vote. Jess Wilson has a real opportunity to win this election, and candidates like Libby will be great support for her. But look, yes, I do like Ben Carroll. I'm quite honest about the fact. I think if ever I had to support a Labor MP, it would be Ben Carroll. I think he will. He's got 4 months. He's not that well known, but he's mirroring the policies of the coalition, which tell me he's reading the tea leaves in what the public want out there. But nevertheless, Jess Wilson, we haven't seen, and we will see more of her policies on the ground, which I think will differentiate between us and Labor and get us over the line. I mean, they've been there 12 years. They're very tired. They got lazy. They took it for granted that they were in the leadership roles, and I think it is time for a fresh start. But I'll let Libby have the last word if she likes.
1: Yes, I was just going to say, as we say farewell, I was just going to say that on Saturday morning I was pretty confident that Ben Carroll can do that. But after looking a bit at his own personal history, I'm not quite sure he's going to be able to differentiate himself from the past, as that might come out in the next few weeks with what his own office and family connections might suggest. But Libby, to you, best wishes, I suppose. Don't know why the hell you're doing it, but... Have fun anyway.
2: Thank you. I just want to say I was so excited about the Liberal Party on Sunday. I think we've got incredible momentum. There's a really good positive energy. Everyone's working together as a team, and I just think it's a really exciting movement.
1: Well, I'll probably have to go back through your office, because I'll find out that getting hold of politicians and two major parties is a very difficult consignment. But if you got a chance to come in, hopefully we'll catch up with you sometime between now and November. It's still a long way away.
0: I know. How many pairs of shoes have you got for you to walk with? I remember Andrew Kados always said he went through three pairs of runners on his campaign trail, and Andrew likes lots of stops through the food shops of South Bowen. So
1: you might need an extra

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4: 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We're going to take a big, big leap from gain the seriousness of politics to the absolute lunacy of our next guest, Emma Webb. Good morning and welcome to you.
5: Good morning. Thank you for having me back, Rob.
4: I was going to call you in next door and see if you had a comment to make about the political landscape.
5: I was listening, you know, but I think what they said was perfect.
4: Well done. Forever the diplomat.
5: Okay, can I start with the most exciting news of the week?
4: You can indeed. And I want you to talk for a little while because I've got to find a phone number for our next guest. So that'll be good if you can fill some time in with the most exciting news of the week.
5: Remember Janine Nelson that came in? You loved her. Do you?
6: Yeah.
5: Over 70s, Australian champion.
6: Get out of here.
5: This week, just got a text message. Great photo. She's holding up the Australian flag.
4: Is she listening?
5: There you go. I hope she's listening. We have to give her a shout out. But yes, so Australian longboard over 70s champion is from Victoria, Janine Nelson. Well
4: done. Now, I met Janine on a completely different day. We had Jacinta Parsons from the ABC in that exact chair you're in. And she headed down to Torquay that day and did a book launch. And Janine Nelson was in the audience that day. And I got to meet her before I even knew that you knew her. And I thought, geez, I reckon you'd get along with Emma Webb really well. And she said, oh, Emma and I are closies, besties. How good's that?
5: Yeah, I know. It's her first Australian title and she's over 70. So she is still going strong. And I reckon that's what sport's about. I mean, it's all about the elite athletes as well, but a sport where you can still be winning an Australian title at over 70s. And she was just as happy as someone winning their first pro comp, I think. So that is absolutely amazing.
4: I have no doubt. I did meet her very briefly, but she had this zaniness but zest for life that's in a 70-year-old. It was quite, it's quite engaging, and I'm so proud of her because that would mean that she'd be humble and quiet sitting in the corner doing her crocheting with the ladies down at Torquay, but still she'd have a warm and fuzzy feel about it.
5: Yeah, well, I think it keeps you young. Like, if you stop doing stuff, you stop.
4: Yep.
5: And there's no age to stop. So the more you can do, the better, I reckon. And the longer you can keep doing it, the better for your mental health and physical health and all the rest of it.
4: I quite agree with that. And I think what I like about you coming in here is you sort of teach that. You teach it into younger people, but you're setting a standard for those of my vintage that you can keep the body moving, keep involved, keep engaged in
5: life. Mate, I'm still waiting for you to come down and sup on the Anglesey River with me.
4: I'm going to do it one day.
5: It's like a 10-year build-up for that.
4: At least 10-year build-up. Now, I'm a bit lost in here because
5: what else has been happening in your life?
4: There's been a lot happening. Preparing for a trip to Uluru.
5: Oh, good, good.
4: And I'm very nervous about it. You know what I'm most nervous about? Not so much going because I'm excited about that. Do you suffer from FOMO?
5: Fear of missing out.
4: Right. So people are ringing up saying, would you like to do this? Yeah, I'd love to do that. Can we do that? And it's on such and such a date. And I go, oh, I won't be here.
5: Well,
4: it makes me sad in some way, but I am excited about going.
5: This is the year of yes for me. I have to say yes. So if I haven't got something on and someone asks me to do something, I've made it the year of yes. You know when sometimes you're like and you think, oh, maybe I won't do that. Someone asks you, and you think it sounds fun, you've got to say yes and you've got to put yourself out there and do it. But I think you're going to Uluru, so you are in the spot that you need to be, and the other stuff just has to go by.

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1: Righto, we're going to take a little break, and when we get back, we're going to be talking to an author about a book that's going to be talked about at a place in the next little while, and I think that is I'm very excited about it, genuinely excited about it. So we'll be back in a moment for a little more of Wednesday Front Page 94.7 The Pulse. 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
3: Hi, Catherine.
4: Hello, Mark. How are you?
3: Good. I'm ringing to tell you that The Pulse are having another Music at the Bolo afternoon on Sunday, August the 9th from 1 to 4 p.m.
4: Oh, amazing. Just like the one in April. That was fantastic. Who have you got on this time, Mark?
3: Well, Alistair from Shedding the Blues has set the program up.
4: Excellent. So Sunday, August 9, from 1 o'clock until 4 p.m.
3: So, Catherine, you can bring your own snacks and the drinks at bar prices.
4: Oh, groovy. We love that. And do you need a theme, Mark? 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
4: I love that. All right. And how much to get in?
3: Pulse subscribers $5 and the general public $10.
4: Well, I will be there, Mark. 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
3: 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And why not bring your mum?
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1: Welcome back, Wednesday Front Page 94.7 The Pulse. Rob Cameron and Emma Webb with you, and I'm having some real trouble with the contact for the next guest, but I'm going to keep working on that while, Emma, you keep talking about whatever it is that's happening in your world. Tell us about the stuff that's happening in the water on the Surf Coast at the moment that people can get involved in, even though it's cold and miserable.
0: Well, the surf's still been pretty good, even though it is cold. It's probably a good time to get out there and learn, actually, because there's not many people out there and you won't hit anyone. So that's always a good thing. The next thing, oh, it's not in Victoria. We're going to the Shell Harbour SUP Festival, which is up near Wollongong later in the year in October, so that'll be good. Victoria are hosting the Australian SUP titles, which are at Phillip Island, and they're in November. So there's a lot of stuff happening in the water, even though it's cold. It's always going on. But currently up at northern New South Wales, the Tweed Coast, there's the Australian longboard titles taking place, and they have ages from juniors all the way up to over 70s. And we just heard that Victoria won their first Australian title for this championships with Janine Nelson in the over 70s women, which is amazing. There's still a lot of finals to come in the last 2 days of that comp, so that's exciting. Victoria usually always brings home a couple of Australian titles, and we've got some very strong contenders still to compete. Greg Brown in the over 60s, and he'll probably be in the over 55s as well, and John Lane in the over 65. So I'm thinking they'll be very, very strong candidates to get some more Australian titles down here in Victoria.
1: I know you love the water, but what keeps people going into the water when it is cold and miserable, when they know they're going to get cold and miserabler?
0: If the surf's good and the buzz from catching a wave is better than the cold, I understand. I wouldn't like to put a wet wetsuit on every day. The thrill. Come on. The thrill of living.
1: The thrill of winning.
0: Of living.
1: Of living.
0: Well, you're winning if you catch a wave, aren't you? Seriously.
1: True. No, that's true.
0: Have you found the number yet? This is disastrous.
1: Yes, I have. I have found the number.
0: Oh, my God. That's good.
1: This is quite embarrassing, but Lloyd Harkness is an author, and he's going to come on. He'll be probably sitting saying, where's that bloke? He told me he was going to ring me, and I lost his number. So I'm going to just pop another couple of sponsorship announcements on to clear the air while we give Lloyd a ring. This is 94.7 The Pulse, and we're going to be back very shortly.
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1: Welcome back to the Pulse Wednesday front page. I said earlier, Shed Happens is a wonderful organisation down at Queenscliff. They have dinners and catch-ups, and they have guest speakers, and they have a function coming up very, very soon down there on Monday the 10th of August. It is a barbecue type affair, $10 for the meal. Come along to the Queenscliff Community Hall is where we're going, and the guest speaker is a gentleman by the name of Lloyd Harkness. He's an author, and he's been good enough to join us. Lloyd, good morning and welcome.
7: Good morning, Rob. How are you?
1: Good to have you. Apologies for the lateness of this, but I misplaced your phone number. I thought it had it with me, and it's not, but I've now got it. We've got you on. Now, let's talk about being an author. I'm not a great reader, but of recent times I've become a great reader because I keep getting the opportunity to interview authors, and they've all got interesting stories about where they start. The old adage, everyone's got a book in them. Tell us about your journey into becoming an author.
7: I guess it really started when my wife said to me, you should write a book. And I thought about that because I love Australian stories. I particularly love procedural crime stories. We've got a number of very good authors around at present. But I thought to myself, what I really would like to write is short stories and stories about everyday Australians who wouldn't necessarily often appear as characters in stories. So I thought, I've got to go down the road of biography. And
1: Now, with your wife's thought process, did she say that because you have got a creative mind and you've got a lot of interest, or was it more her saying, well, you've had all these lived experiences, Lloyd, you should tell people about them? What was her view of why you thought you'd have a book?
7: Basically because for most of my working life I was a teacher, secondary teacher, taught English and humanities subjects in general, and probably the last dozen years of my teaching, I was basically teaching VCE English.
1: And there in that is enough a creativity in your mind? You read a lot about other authors, other styles of writing, I suppose. Who appealed to you around style and type that helped you start off your journey?
7: I guess you can't go past Tim Winton. Back in the 80s, I used to use a collection of his short stories called Decision. And at that stage, I was teaching in an all-boys tech in Geelong. And those sorts of stories that he wrote captured 15, 16-year-old boys' imagination. And particularly stories where he worked with different time frames. So he would break up a story and move between different places and different times, so that it wasn't just then this happened, then this happened, then this happened.
1: Did your teaching take you into a Moorabool Street Technical School, all boys? That's where I went to, the old mighty Geelong Tech, Moorabool Street.
7: Yeah, no, I started at Bell Park Tech.
1: Okay. Yeah, they were the enemy back in those days. It doesn't matter where you start. Teaching's good, and I wish we had more good teachers in this day and age. Sadly, education system's a bit wobbly. I don't know if you're still close to it, but would you like to be in the current education system? Do you miss teaching?
7: When I finished, I basically had enough. I enjoyed my time in it, but I think a lot of teachers will say something similar in that. Often it's the politics. Yes, there's behaviours that you might grow weary of, but it's often the politics behind it, the expectations that sometimes are just totally unrealistic. It's that sort of side of things. So I don't miss it, but I did very much enjoy it while I was doing it.
1: Well, what you're doing at Shed Happens is similar to teaching. They've obviously got you down there to talk about your book, but also your life experiences. And possibly, maybe, Lloyd, you might encourage someone else in the crowd to do the same thing and write that book that everyone has in them.
7: Well, maybe. That would be good.
1: The way to start off riding for someone who says, well, yes, I've done these things and maybe people would be of interest, but you've got to sit down and you've got to start somewhere. Did your book simply start from, well, here's the idea and I'll go stage by stage, or through the stages in order, or did you find yourself writing pieces and then going back and writing a bit prior to that and then jumping forward and write again? How did you develop the book?
7: Because there was... there's different stories. It was sort of starting with one story, and the story that I started with is the story of a family coming to Geelong in 1852, and why they left Scotland, what were their experiences here, what was Geelong like at that time. So I wanted to not just tell it like a family history type story, but I wanted to keep very much in mind general readers and let this story be an interesting story reflecting the time. So, you know, that's the first story. But then the next story jumps forward to the 1920s and the 1930s and a family living up in the Mallee and the difficulties of trying to make a go of things up there. Particularly, they were situated on a closer settlement property, which was a little bit like soldier settlement properties. This was one of the other schemes that the Victorian government had back in those days. And so it's just a series of different stories connected through a family. And I guess the starting point really was me asking the question, why on earth would a middle-aged family uproot themselves with half a dozen kids, basically in their 40s, when they really, that was life expectancy at that time? Why would you risk everything and come to the other side of the world? And consequently, I ended up titling the collection of stories Under the Equator.
1: Well, I was relating to while you're talking about a family coming for Scotland from Scotland, because I wouldn't be here if that didn't happen myself. And I've always been intrigued as why would you do that, upend your life, jump on a ship and go to somewhere hoping that it might be better. I think those people are fascinating stories in themselves, but I'm also fascinated by someone like you who takes the courageous step of sitting down and writing this in the hope that, well, that's the unknown. In your case, Lloyd, was it in the hope that someone else would read and enjoy your story, or was it more of a case of maybe fulfilling your life's wishes and just doing the book for the sake of it?
7: I basically had the two in mind from the beginning. Yes, I wanted to tell these stories, but I also wanted to tell them in a way that I would hope, you know, because they're about everyday Australians, I would hope these are the stories that people identify with, and these are stories that, would fill in some little gaps in perhaps even people's understanding of why people did what they did in different times in our history. And so it paints a little bit of a portrait of our history, particularly the Geelong region.
1: Planning or already writing the next piece? Has this got a real bug in you now?
7: Not yet. We'll see how this one goes. It's just very beginning days. I'm a nobody. We'll just see how it goes.
1: So Lloyd, what could the people who are going to go to Shed Happens on August the 10th expect from you as the guest keynote speaker of the event?
7: I guess I'm going to talk about how stories are written, and I'm going to give some examples out of the book of what I find interesting and why I find it interesting, how these people lived and how their values are reflected by the culture of the time in Australia. So, a little bit of a mix there.
1: So I did touch on maybe somewhat flippantly about encouraging someone else to take the step, but is that also maybe part of what you might be suggesting? Because if there's 100 people turn up there, there might only be one you influence, but it could start a whole new life for someone else.
7: Possibly. That's correct, yeah. And I guess everyone, as you say, everyone feels they've got a story in them, but it is I've seen people who have attempted to write biographical type material, and it just is long-winded and goes up all these side streets, so to speak, and it's like, oh no, this is only ever going to be good for you and maybe your husband or your wife or your kids.
1: it's a very interesting point you make there, that what is entertaining to you may not necessarily be to others, and finding that gap's very important. So we'll tell people again, it is Shed Happens Ballarina. It's an organisation that's, looks similar to a lot of great places at the moment. It's just about bringing people together. One of the great problems we have in society at the moment is loneliness, isolation, and groups like this that bring people together to share are great things, and I encourage you all to get involved. So if you're down in the Queenscliff region, or maybe not, maybe just Lloyd's story is something you'd like to learn more about, Shed Happens is the place, 6 p.m. Queenscliff Community Hall on Monday the 10th of August. Barbecue meal, $10. It'll include steak, sausages, salads. Have a cup of tea and a biscuit after the meal as well. And have a listen to Lloyd Harkness chat about his journey from school teacher to author, and maybe grab a copy of his book and take it home with you after the event. But Lloyd, congratulations on what you've done. There's so many more people doing it now, and I've read a lot of books from people similar to you, and I've got a bit of a reading bug now because of it. So I encourage you to keep going and others to start. But if you want to learn more about it, Shed Happens, Queenscliff, 10th of August is the place. Are you looking forward to it, Lloyd?
7: Yes, I am. Yeah. It will be a different sort of crew to just talk with, yeah. So I'm definitely looking forward to it.
1: Good luck, Lloyd. Best wishes. And hope the evening goes well for you.
7: Okay, thanks, Rob.
1: Lloyd Harkness, he's a new author with a story. Shed Happens, Queenscliff, great organisation. Get down and support what they do and have yourself a very pleasant evening. Emma Webb, have you got a book in you?
0: Not at the moment.
1: Do you ever think you might? Because you've had a fair experience in life.
0: I reckon everyone's got a book in them. It's just whether they want to write it or not.
1: Because you
0: are. That's why it's interesting talking to people, isn't it?
1: Yeah. Well, you are a school teacher, so you should have the skills to write a book, I'd imagine.
0: Well, I'm not an English teacher, but I am a teacher.
1: Don't spoil this, Jill. I keep putting all teachers. Teachers tend to be all thrown in the same basket in that they're clever, they can add up, they can write, so they should just be able to do anything. As a child, I thought. But
0: I think
1: learn
0: teachers have a lot of skills, because it takes a lot of skills to run a class and
1: most certainly does.
0: Make it interesting. I think I hear from my kids that it's not interesting enough, so it's hard to engage the kids if you're a teacher.
1: Yeah, we are. We've had discussions in this very studio about where the education system's going, and it seems to me that the direction it's being taken is taking a lot of the creativity and imagination out of youngsters with this sort of set scripted learning structures that are coming into some places?
0: Yeah, I definitely think they should get rid of iPads or computers in primary school. I can go back to cut and paste where you actually got scissors and glue.
1: Yeah.
0: I think it just allows for more imagination and creativity and difference in the kids when you're getting them all to do the same program on the same iPad or computer. It just narrows the focus so much. And go back to the teacher sitting up the front of the class and actually reading, you know, Hungry Little Caterpillar or Possum Magic or any of those things. Don't have it on a screen. I mean, they get enough screen time when they're by themselves anyway.
1: Just your personality suggests that you would want to be encouraging youngsters to be the best of themselves. So maybe what the curriculum has delivered to you as a teacher, you might say, yeah, nah, we'll do it differently.
0: Well, there's a reason I'm not a full-time teacher still. I tend to go off on my own tangent if I think it's a good thing and the kids are benefiting from it. I think that's probably better than the overall, like test scores and this and that. I mean, they've got to be well-educated, but they also have to, I just find a lot of the kids lack their own problem-solving skills and just things like that, like the real grounded common sense that I think a lot of people maybe over 40 have. I don't know if that's just a generalisation, but like, you know, they've got a problem. As kids, we wouldn't have gone to the adult we wouldn't have wanted to tell the adult, first of all. We just would have tried to solve the problem or fix it or make whatever we wanted to happen.
1: Yeah, and contrary to the view of a guest who's just sent a text in, I think cutting and pasting is a great way to start off a very creative, imaginative and brilliant mind.
0: Yeah, oh, the text doesn't like cut and pasting.
1: No. Bit derogatory comment about cutting and pasting being part of a sensible education system. Hopefully his tongue was in his cheek. Otherwise,
0: I'm
1: hoping
0: so too.
1: Say, you are a buffhead. Anyway, we'll learn more about that when I catch up with him later in the week. But, yeah, we'll deal with that. We're going to take a break for the news. After the news, we're going to have Kate Patterson, CEO of AFL Barwon, is going to come in and chat to us. And I would like you to be engaged in that conversation. As a parent and as an elite sports person, you sit in a very interesting part of the conversation that we're going to have with Kate after the 10 o'clock news. This is Wednesday Front Page.
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10: Good morning, I'm Laura Devoy. Tens of thousands of people have been sent to evacuation centres following a deadly 6.8 magnitude earthquake in southern Japan. Two people have been confirmed dead and others are trapped after a shopping centre collapsed on Kyushu Island. Prime Minister Senai Takeuchi has urged residents to take all precautions.
11: The Cabinet Office has sent their research team to the affected area. We are currently assessing the damage and the number of casualties. But there have been reports on injuries as well as power cuts, damaged roads, bridges, and buildings. I ask that everyone take measures to protect themselves.
10: That from DW News. Jewish health organisations will front the Royal Commission on Anti-Semitism and Social Cohesion today after the inquiry heard Jewish patients requested their religion be removed from hospital admission documentation. It came after two nurses allegedly made menacing comments about Israeli patients. Both have pleaded not guilty to criminal charges. The US Central Command says the Islamic Revolutionary Guard Corps launched multiple ballistic missiles from Iran in an attempted surprise attack on US forces in the Middle East this morning. CENTCOM says all missiles were successfully intercepted. Meanwhile, the US and Ukrainian presidents have been among those to pay tribute to Senator Lindsey Graham at a memorial service in Washington today. The Republican served for more than 30 years. He died earlier this month at the age of 71. US President Donald Trump has told mourners he was blessed to know Senator Graham, who was a true American original.
12: Even though Lindsey's life was cut short while he was still so full of vim and vigor, there can be no doubt that he lived absolutely to the fullest. He died doing the work he was born to do. He was truly a great politician.
10: A national charity says there's no let up to the price pressures facing farmers and rural communities. Farm Angels is preparing for a national campaign which shines a light on the important role of Australian farmers and raises funds to support their mental health. CEO Jason Law has told National Radio News it often goes unnoticed that farmers are price takers, which brings ongoing challenges.
13: They can't alter the price that they sell their goods for because the market dictates that. They basically say, well, here's the price, take it or leave it. And that causes a massive psychological stress on farmers when they know their costs are going up and they know that they can't do anything about the price they sell it for.
10: There are major delays in Sydney this morning with emergency works underway in the M5 tunnel. Transurban workers conducting routine checks early this morning found safety issues with a fan inside the tunnel. Eastbound lanes between King George's Road and Marsh Street were closed. Motorists are advised to expect significant delays and reconsider their need to travel in the area. Australia has continued its dominance at the Commonwealth Games with another 9 gold medals. Shannon Kirkwood has the latest.
14: 5 of Australia's gold medals on day 5 came in the pool. Lani Pallister won the women's 800-metre freestyle, Flynn Southam the men's 100-metre freestyle, Jenna Forrester the women's 200-metre individual medley, and Kiralee Hayes the women's S13 50-metre freestyle. Australia also won the mixed medley relay. In athletics, Eleanor Patterson won gold and Nicola Olislager's silver in the women's high jump, while Kai Robinson won the men's 10,000 metres. And there were 2 gold medals in the gymnastics, Brianna Scott on the balance beam and Jessie Moore on the parallel bars.
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15: 94.7 The Pulse is where cultures meet, stories are shared, and every voice finds a home. For years, we've celebrated Geelong's diversity on air, in language, through music and community. If The Pulse has helped you feel seen, heard, or connected, consider making it part of your legacy. A bequest ensures future generations can hear their language, their stories, and their songs on local.